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2: The price of Brent crude jumped to its highest level since May after increased fighting in the Middle East threatened to slow the global flow of oil. Sharp drops for Google's parent company, Alphabet, and Tesla pulled the stock market to its worst loss in a month. The S&P 500 sank 1.2% Thursday. The Dow lost 506 points. That's about 1%. The Nasdaq Composite fell 2.2%. Brent crude rose as high as $102 a barrel. That's up from as little as $72 a barrel early this month. The higher oil prices threatened to make inflation worse. That sent Treasury yields higher in the bond market. Yield on the 10-year Treasury rose to 4.69%. Seth Suto, New York.
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4: So the Democratic message for the 2026 midterm is, we don't love America. 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
9: Oh, hence the backdrop, which is the American Legislative Exchange Council. There are 99 state legislatures. 1,800 members of those legislatures are here in Orlando talking policy, talking goals that they can share, plans and procedures. And Representative Kim Mosier from the great state of Kentucky, where she's been a state legislator for 10 years. Mm-hmm. Representative Mosier, welcome. What was your background before you threw yourself into politics?
10: Oh, gosh, I was a nurse. I was a NICU nurse, neonatal intensive care, and a flight nurse. And I served as drug policy director, and I guess my biggest accomplishment is I have raised five sons.
9: Oh, I'm the third of three boys, and one of them getting beat up right now somewhere. But my mom was a nurse, and she was a wonderful nurse. She'd gone to her reward. But she was like a nurse Cratchit, Ratchet, okay, from One Over the Cuckoo's Nest. She said they're two kinds, nice and tough, and that you get out of bed, get out of here, nurse. So I'm glad to have a nice
10: That's
9: nurse.
10: That's funny, yeah.
9: Let's talk Medicaid fraud, because Ohio is awash in this, Minnesota's awash in it. California doesn't even want to look. It's so bad in California. Yeah. How bad is it in Kentucky, or is it not bad?
10: Oh, I think that we definitely have fraud. And we've got a great auditor who's uncovering some of the fraud, discrepancies, let's say, in Medicaid and funding. Some of the MCOs have...
9: What's an MCO?
10: A managed care organization. Okay. They manage the Medicaid for the state. And so, I won't get too in the weeds, but we have fee-for-service and then MCOs. MCOs get a capitated rate.
9: Is that like an HMO?
10: That's a health maintenance organization.
9: Right.
10: Yeah, I think that's not just Medicaid.
9: Okay.
10: So, yes.
9: MCOs are Medicaid only?
10: Medicaid only, yeah.
9: So they move into a poor community and say open their doors? Is that what the
10: Yeah, the MCOs are basically an insurance.
9: Oh, okay.
10: Yeah, insurer. They come in and they manage the Medicaid dollars. So not all bad. I mean, the objective is to disperse the funds in an equitable way to create a fair system for the recipients, make sure that the people are eligible and all of the things.
9: Well, Obamacare came along 20 years ago, and it said, come one, come all, join the Medicaid system.
10: Yeah.
9: I assume Kentucky said yes.
10: Yes. The first governor, Beshear, is who kind of brought this to Kentucky through executive order. It was not a legislative initiative. So.
9: Really? You can do that in Kentucky?
10: Apparently. I wasn't there yet.
9: Okay, so... In comes Medicaid to all the states and follows the fraud. Now, I know it's very bad, especially in adult daycare centers in Ohio. And in Minnesota, it's in child care centers. What's the point of most controversy in Kentucky?
10: The area that we identified, and I passed a bill, actually, that defunded the CPT, or billing code, that we identified as being fraudulently used, really, really abused. It was in the addiction services area. Uh-huh. We have a huge addiction issue, substance use disorder issue. Exactly.
9: I-75. Trail, yeah.
10: And so, we have worked hard to bring resources to Kentucky, to the people who need it. But now I'm concerned about some of these billing codes that have been used for this particular code was called psychoeducation. It's kind of this fluffy code that really should have just been in therapeutic, and it ended up costing the state $300 million in 5 years. And so we were watching the trends, and it was kind of plodding along at a reasonable rate, maybe $7-8 million a year. And in 2024, it shot up to $168 million.
9: So how does that work? Mm-hmm. I mean, what do they pretend to be doing? Counseling people with...
10: Well, yeah. I mean, the psychoeducation code is really, hello, Mr. Smith, this is your diagnosis. This is what we're going to do for you. And it's teaching soft skills and life skills and all the things I think should be included in other therapeutic models. I don't think you need a separate billing code for that. And so we ended up taking a look at this, and with our behavioral health department, decided that this code really wasn't needed. And so I had a bill that updated peer support specialist and services, which is also in the addiction arena, but we defunded that billing code.
9: Who was abusing it? I mean, is it a provider or is it a fraudster?
10: It was providers, and they were using it. They were having peer support specialists, for one, people who are not necessarily clinical, using this code. So it was being used by providers who shouldn't have been using it, shouldn't have been billing for it in the first place. And then they would bill for 8 hours at a time. And this is billed in 15-minute increments. So
9: I was a lawyer who billed time. There are no eight-hour days. There are no eight-hour days. Yeah. Even litigators would blink
10: at
9: that.
10: I've heard that.
9: So, you're a nurse, so is that why your eye fell on that and said, this can't be right?
10: So, I chair health services for the state, so I have the opportunity to look at a lot of things in the healthcare space. And Medicaid just happens to be one of the issues that falls under my jurisdiction in our committee. So
9: if you spend $300 million on Medicaid, that has to, Kentucky has to balance?
10: One code. Yeah.
9: Wow.
10: Uh-huh.
9: Does that have to come out of a balanced budget?
10: It does. Absolutely.
9: So whoever's draining that pool gets the water and the rest of this, what got cut?
10: Oh my gosh! Well, I mean, we push and pull our budget every 2 years. We pass a biennial budget. So our Medicaid budget in the time that I've been in office since 2017 has gone from about a $10 billion Medicaid budget to $24 billion.
9: So did your population double?
10: It has not. It has not. So there's a lot going on in Medicaid. The governor that we currently serve under is, or work with, I guess, is very interested in expanding this population, I think. So,
9: well, he's running for president. He's got to run for president. But is he going to run for president on waste, fraud, and abuse? Because that doesn't seem open to
10: him. No. He's saving the day. He is just including everyone. And making sure that everyone gets this is how he won the last election. He went town to town, handing out ARPA checks. So as far as things that are getting cut, I'm absolutely sure that there are things that we should be funding that we aren't able to fully fund because of the explosion in the fraud.
9: I had for a number of years, 17 years, served on a board that had some oversight over community clinics, family-run healthcare clinics, and it's federal, state match, and some local money. That's where you fund a clinic. People actually come, and there's a doctor there and a nurse there and a PA and a PT. Does Medicaid somehow get around that? They don't have to have credentialed people on site?
10: No, they do. And I just had this conversation with one of our staffers earlier about credentialing. Are we taking a hard enough look at the providers who are coming into our state and making sure that they're following all the rules? There are a lot of rules, but that's okay. It's a lot of taxpayer dollars that we have to be responsible for and with.
9: Also, I had a family member who was a coder for a hospital, retired now.
10: Okay.
9: It got too crazy.
10: Yeah.
9: Too many codes. Why so many codes? Why is it not write out what you're doing?
10: Yeah. Well, that's the way it used to be. My father was a family practitioner, and I went on house calls with him. So those are gone. Very simple times. Yeah. So I've seen the evolution of healthcare from that small town primary care office to mandatory EHRs, the electronic health records, where the doctor has his back to the patient and is typing away on the computer, and it's. Yeah, it's difficult. But my husband's a physician, so
9: Does he do house calls?
10: He's got a big family, so
9: we do have the friends and family exception. Because my daughter had a house call when she's 40 now, when she was a baby, and I said, you got one in your entire life, and that's not going to happen again. Family and friends exception.
10: What is
9: ALEC doing about this? Because the American Legislative Exchange Council, and this is spreading through the states. Every state's kind of waking up to, we have a nightmare on our hands.
10: Right. Well, I mean, I think ALEC is demanding transparency and data collection, and so a lot of the states that, in Kentucky specifically, is following suit. We have a Medicaid Oversight and Advisory Board, and are setting up, I'm co-chairing a healthcare data transparency dashboard, and so we're trying to shed the light on the money that's being spent. So
9: you would think that good providers would want you to succeed.
10: They do. They do. And there are really good providers.
9: Of course. And they don't want
10: the crooks. We want to protect the safety net for those who truly need it. And
9: Representative Mosher, thank you. Good luck in getting the American Legislative Exchange Council to get a policy together. And I appreciate your time today.
10: Thank you.
9: Don't go anywhere, America. I'll be right back from Orlando. ALEC.org/you if you want to learn more about the organization. I'll be right back.
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9: There's nothing that these 99 state legislative chambers don't get into. One of them is Veterans Affairs, and the chair of that committee is with us, the Speaker Pro Tem of the Iowa Legislature, John Wills. John, welcome. Yesterday I met Matt Commons, new member of your caucus. He's working on the Veterans Affairs. We're walking along with Leah Beeb, and I said, so you got out of Afghanistan untouched? He said, no, he pulled up his pants leg. He hadn't got a leg, but you don't know it. And he said, I'm here to work on veterans issues. What are you guys doing?
14: Well, we're going to look at adopting about six model policies tomorrow morning, and they're going to be from anywhere from purple schools, an effort to allow for schools to be able to take students in more easily that are military students, to mental health, to physical health, and anything in between. It's going to be really a good day tomorrow.
9: You know, My daughter is a Navy spouse and has been for a long time, so she's got four kids, and deployment's going on right now. They have in Virginia, though, the best system in the world. They got a person in every school ready to deal with the military kids. Yes. Is that part of the plan?
14: Yeah, that's part of the thing with the school thing that we're going to be looking at tomorrow, is to make sure that those children, when they actually get to the school, that they have the ability to be taken care of, that they are kind of tracked into the right programs where they need to be based on their past school and their previous schools. So that basically is as streamlined as possible for those kids. It's a traumatic event when their parents have to move about every 3 to 5 years in the military. And so they will be moving at some point. And so those kids, we want to make that as streamlined and as stress-free as possible.
9: So were you a service member?
14: 25 years.
9: In?
14: Army.
9: Army. Okay, so is Matt. And so I guess it's Army heavy. But we had a number of people stand up yesterday. I said, veterans, would you stand up? How big is the task force? They all want to be on that, right? The veterans want to be on the Veterans Task Force.
14: Yeah, so relatively new task force, so less than a year old. We already have a 100 members, plus we are pulling in the public members. So ALEC is very interesting because we have private members, which are legislators, and then we have public members, which are businesses and so forth. And so we have over 100 legislators, private members, and we've got about 10 public members right now, businesses, groups that support veterans and so forth. And so together it's very synergistic. It makes a very good working relationship that we're able to do model policies and promote things that veterans need, both on the legislative side and on the public side.
9: So you had to bounce around a lot in the Army. So why did you end up in Iowa?
14: I grew up in Iowa, and so I stayed there a good portion so I spent 25 years in the military, 9 of it active duty. The rest of it was National Guard. So I started out National Guard at 17 years old, ended up in the National Guard when I retired. And so basically I was there. My career was in Iowa for a majority of time. So I'm a water quality specialist. I work with landowners on an individual basis, on voluntary basis, to improve water quality. So I was able to use my skills for that, but also my skills in the military as a 11 Bravo and a 19 Delta, or infantryman, cavalry scout. I spent about 3 years total combat tour, Afghanistan, Iraq, Egypt, and that sort of thing. So I'd be able to serve my country, but also do good things back at my community.
9: I told another vet yesterday, I would just love to see more veterans in politics. I think you guys get there and you actually know how to work cooperatively towards a common goal, no matter whether it's DRR. Is that what you've experienced?
14: I never wanted to run for politics. A lady, she was 89 years old at the time, came up to me. She said, "You're going to run for so-and-so's seat and you're going to win." And I'm like, "I'm not going to do it." That night, 5 other people came to me and said, "Hey, congratulations, here you're running for that seat."
9: She had some pull.
14: And I said, "No, I'm not, but guess what? Here I am."
9: Have you enjoyed it?
14: It has been the best thing ever. You know, I don't like the politics. I like the people, and I like serving the people, and I like working for the people and making the folks back in Iowa's lives better.
9: I like ALEC as well. How do you like? I think ALEC is just the most obvious thing in the world. Get the smart people together and let them talk.
14: Yeah. So I did participate in some other groups. There's other groups like ALEC, but I really never felt at home. But once I came to an ALEC event, where we're working for federalism, less government regulations, and just those kind of concepts, I really felt at home, and this is kind of where I really feel like I can make the biggest impact and effort.
9: I was talking with Representative Commons about the property tax abatement for disabled vets. I don't know if it's 50% or 75% or 90% or 100%. Is that a common policy throughout the country?
14: Yeah, I think we're seeing it more and more often. Right now, I think in Iowa, we have something, if you have a physical disability that a veteran or a military caused, you get a certain percentage off of your property taxes, or it's frozen at a certain percent. I think other states, other localities are looking at doing some things like that. I think that's really a good thing to look at, and each individual state has the ability to do what they
9: have
14: best.
9: Your spouse had to find a job every time you move, and sometimes they have credentials and they don't transfer. That is the craziest thing to me.
14: One of the policies we need to look at, and we have already last December looked at, reciprocity for military spouses in their licensing. And so one of the things we looked at is if they do transfer, but a state requires a higher level, that they automatically do get licensed, but they have a certain period of time to catch up to that state's requirements. I think that's very reasonable.
9: Yes.
14: Allows them to get into the workforce right away, earning a living, but yet still meet the requirements that state wants.
9: All right, 180 degrees over to data centers. Iowa got any?
14: Oh, yeah, we've got
9: you're a water specialist. That's what made me think of it, because water and power are the two big issues associated with data centers.
14: Yes. We do have data centers. We've got quite a few. And I tell you, I did a newsletter article about data centers a few weeks ago, and talking about more of the national security issue. It's really a national security issue in my mind if we don't have data centers in this country. I'm kind of neutral. I'm agnostic to data centers. If we want data centers in locations, we should have them if people want them. But if you want to pick up your phone and go to Facebook, guess what? You're using a data center. If you don't want to have that, then we don't want data centers. As far as the water usage, they have the technology now that they can do closed-loop systems. They're not using nearly the water that the original data centers did. I really do believe what President Trump is touting, that if we have data centers, they must provide their own power and infrastructure. I think that's a great way to go about it. So I think those are the things we need to look at. I think that's what really states really need to look at as far as policy.
9: And let's talk a little politics. I was on the national map for a governor's race and for a Senate race. Now, Congresswoman Hinson has been on the program talking about her race. I think that feels pretty good. Don't know much about your governor's race.
14: Yeah, I really think, Zach Lane came up in the race out of five candidates, came from out of nowhere a few weeks before the primary and defeated four other folks in the primary. I think he ran a good race. He hit things just right. This is going to be a tight race, no mistake about it. The Democrat candidate has been running for 2 years, is well funded by the family. His own family has funded $12 million of the dollars that he has raised. So it's going to be a dogfight. I think in the end, Zach Lane is going to come out on top because he's got the good ideas. He's got the idea. We got a $200,000 voter registration advantage for Republicans.
9: Get him out.
14: It's a good amount, and so I think it's going to be a race, and we've got to all be all in on it.
9: Ashley Hinson seems Joni Ernst's tough act to follow.
14: Yeah.
9: Ashley Hinson seems like she can do that.
14: I served with Ashley Hinson in the House for about 4 years, and she's a great person. She's really got a heart for a servant heart, and I think she's going to do well in the Senate.
9: Representative John Wills, thank you for joining me, representing the state of Iowa. And good to have you, and good to have the Veterans Committee up and running. I appreciate that. Thank you.
14: Thank you. I appreciate it.
9: I'll be right back. America, stay tuned. Jonathan Williams, chief economist and president of Allied Strength, next on the Hugh Hewitt Show.
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1: With SRN News, I'm Keith Peters in Washington. The Trump administration has withdrawn subpoenas against three New York Times reporters.
15: Those subpoenas had sought testimony from those reporters in front of a grand jury as the government investigates what it says are leaks about the safety and security measures on Air Force One. President Donald Trump recently began using a Qatari-donated jet, a Boeing 747, that the Times reported lacks certain safety features, including anti-missile defenses. The government reached its decision to withdraw the subpoenas at a hearing where Judge Arun Subramanian criticized the Justice Department's decision-making. The judge said that rules and legal precedents require other investigative steps before seeking subpoenas.
1: Correspondent Michael Sysak reporting. 4 years after being stabbed on stage, Salman Rushdie is once again testifying in a courtroom.
16: Salman Rushdie sat across a New York courtroom from his convicted attacker, Hadi Matar, at Matar's federal terrorism trial, telling jurors about the ambush that nearly killed him, blinding him in one eye. In the 2022 attack at a cultural center where Rushdie was scheduled to speak about threats to writers and artists, Matar is currently serving a 25-year state prison sentence for his attempted murder charge conviction. In the federal terrorism trial, prosecutors say Matar was acting on an Iranian leader's 1989 call for Rushdie's death because of Rushdie's novel, The Satanic Verses. I'm Lisa Dwyer.
1: President Trump is going ahead with new double-digit tariffs on dozens of U.S. trading partners, just as the clock runs out Friday on stopgap levies he imposed after a stinging defeat at the Supreme Court. On Wall Street, the Dow down by 506 points, the Nasdaq dropped 533. This is SRN News.
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9: Welcome back, America. I'm Hugh Hewitt from the ALEC.org National Convention, my annual trip somewhere. We're in Orlando, and Jonathan Williams is with me. You see him once a week on the Hugh Hewitt Show. Jonathan is the president and chief economist at ALEC, ALEC.org/Hugh. But he normally has, frame him up a little bit there, Harley, would you? Because this is the first time I've not been offended by a shot. There's no little Michigan cutout behind you, Jonathan. So I'm happy to have you here without the state of Michigan behind you. So I want to start with the one big beautiful bill and Tabor. How are we doing?
19: Well, you know, I think that there's a lot of work to be done on a couple of areas, right? I mean, I think that obviously the policy was 100% right when it comes to the one big beautiful bill, putting more hard-earned dollars back into the hands of American taxpayers, the education benefits that we've talked about with the federal education tax credit scholarship, the 529 expansions. All the issues that Dr. Oz talked about today here at ALEC on waste, fraud, and abuse and fighting those, incredible benefits. You know, some of it gets lost in all the just the whirlwind of the media cycles, as you know better than anybody, right? And so I think it's a reminder of what are these benefits and how do they benefit the average American? And I think it's so important. And sometimes it gets lost in the shuffle. You know, and on the Tabor question, the jury's out. And there's a lot of hard work to be done to educate in Colorado as to, you know, this has been in the state constitution for now more than 30 years. And has really kept Colorado from becoming more like your California. Former home state of California. Yep. By limiting the growth of government spending. And guess what? When government doesn't overspend, taxpayers get a rebate check, more or less a dividend. And it's an incredible thing. And that's why the big spenders out there hate it so much. And they're always trying to repeal it and spend a ton of money.
9: Do you know
19: to
9: who invented
19: it?
9: Tabor? Was it John Andrews, my buddy, state senator?
19: Oh, he was very involved with it. He was a key ALEC guy. You know, Barry Paulson, who you probably know, was a key architect. And it was really kind of an ALEC crew that got together there in the early 1990s.
9: Why didn't it spread out?
19: We're trying, you know, it's an ALEC model, and we're talking about it everywhere. But you know why? The short answer to that, Hugh, is the big spenders hate it. Yeah. And they will come out of the woodwork at a moment's notice if it gets added to a budget or even as an amendment to something else. It's an existential threat for those that just make their money off of government largesse.
9: Giving money away.
19: Yeah.
9: I always learned something at ALEC. I learned yesterday that the number of states that have opted into the Ted Cruz-sponsored $70 tax credit, education credit to a not-for-profit that's been went up to 30. I thought it was at 27. Have you got any more that you're hopeful about?
19: Oh, yeah. I think there's going to be a few more. I mean, you saw that even the rhetoric, anyways, from Kathy Hochul in New York, who said she's going to opt in. There's been a lot of rumors around Shapiro in Pennsylvania and others. And, of course, he's talked a good game, at least, on school choice in the past. It hasn't really delivered yet. But you know, if a domino fell like a Kathy Hochul saying, I'm wanting to expand it.
9: It helps New Yorkers.
19: It helps everybody. And then, of course, puts a ton of pressure on these other governors to say, hey, we haven't done it yet. Even the liberal Democrat governor of New York is doing it. That puts them in a really bad
9: Gavin should be looking at that. Now, let me talk to you about data centers, because I've probably had 15 ALEC guests already from all over the country. It's an issue everywhere. But the best guy who sat down, Texas State Senator Phil King, sat here and said his county, his district, got a county with 3,000 people. They're building a data center. They have a budget of $10 million bucks. They're going to get $250 million a year from this. He said, we love this. We're glad. And in Texas, they don't have zoning. So you got land, you go put it up. What is ALEC? Because there are pros and cons, a hot potato issue.
19: Of course. I mean, I think you start, like most of our members do, with the first piece of this, which is we cannot afford to lose the AI race.
9: Right.
19: You know, at the end of the day, if you can't afford to lose the AI race to communist China or other adversarial nations around the world, you got to build up data centers to win on the AI race. And so how do you do it responsibly? And how do you address the legitimate concerns and separate those things from the illegitimate concerns that are probably being funded in some cases by communist China and other bad actors, as I think we know? And so this week, we're talking about some of the best practices around data center accountability to allow the build out, do it in a way that addresses people's concerns about electricity rates, for instance, to make sure that ratepayers aren't going to pay more. It turns out that talking to people like Chris Wright, who I know you have, talking about data centers could actually lower electricity prices and put more power back onto the grid when if done correctly. So that's a key element that we're talking about. And then also water and farmland and things like that. The new technology, I think, is going to be a game changer here in the closed loop systems where these data
9: Explain
19: centers...
9: Explain for the Steelers fans what closed loop means.
19: Well, I mean, it's essentially a recycling of the water, right? So they're not pumping in new water all the time and having a huge waste of it. You're actually recycling the water. And so the water usage, I've been told, is can be lower than an office building in a lot of cases.
9: Who are you talking to for expertise? We got a minute, Jonathan, on that. Who's the go-to? Dr. Oz is the go-to guy on Medicaid waste, fraud, and abuse. How about on data centers?
19: Well, on data centers, I mean, we've had some great conversations with Chris Wright in the administration, with Doug Burgum in the administration, but then also private sector leaders are here. Steve Moore, my co-author of Rich States, Poor States, led a discussion today with Senator Paul Bettencourt from Texas and Steve Del Bianco from the technology sector to say, hey, what are these best practices? And that's what we're here to discuss.
9: At least you got some good laughs out of Senator Bettencourt.
19: Of course.
9: He's absolutely
19: the best Trump impersonations, yes.
9: Jonathan Williams, good to see you, President, Chief Economist of ALEC.org, ALEC.org. I'll be right back from Orlando, America. Stay tuned to the Hugh Hewitt Show.
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0: Did you know there's an investment account that's been around since 1888 and most people have never heard about it until recently? 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
4: 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I'm here with Josh Pick of Simplicity Wealth Columbus. 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
5: Welcome back, America. I'm Hugh Hewitt. We've uncovered an endangered species at the American Legislative Exchange Council, a Republican from California. David Tangipa represents Yosemite and the surrounding area in the California legislature. There are 60 members of the California legislature, 20 Republicans. What can you get done, David?
6: Well, I think the biggest thing that we're working on getting done is actually truly making it the Sunshine State, where we're exposing what's happening in California. You know, when I look at fraud and corruption, when the governor's former chief of staff gets convicted of corruption, when the former attorney general, Xavier Becerra's, who's the potential next governor of the state of California, his chief of staff also convicted of corruption, and with what the attorney general is doing right now is something that I think everybody around the country needs to see of what it looks like not to do something.
5: I want to talk about what A.G. Bonta did yesterday, but I first want to just say about Javier Becerra. Gives empty suits a bad name, and I cannot believe people would vote for him over Steve Hilton, who's running a great, very online campaign, but he also has got the grassroots. Are you an optimist at all?
6: I am an optimist a little bit, mainly because Becerra's chief of staff, again, was convicted of corruption. They both took plea deals from, instead of going to 20 years in prison, to 2 years. So that tells me that there's a big whale somewhere that they took a deal for. So I think we're still waiting on that ball to drop. And how involved some of these electeds, whether it was Governor Newsom or Xavier Becerra himself, happens on that end.
5: So all right, now let's talk about A.G. Bonta playing games. Playing games with initiatives. Tell the whole audience out there what's going on.
6: Yeah, this is what happened yesterday in California. We have the Voter ID Initiative. We've collected 1.6 million signatures, and the title and summary of how it's supposed to appear on the ballot used to say the Voter ID Initiative and Citizenship Verification Constitutional Amendment. It now says prohibits citizens from voting unless a government issue ID is shown. But in the summary as well, which it states that we ban mail-in ballots, we actually don't do that at all. It requires a code and verification. But essentially what he's done is, in the middle of an election season, he is changing title and summary because he knows framing matters.
5: Of course it does. It's mattered for, I've lived there off and on since 1978. It's all about the title.
6: Exactly. And so instead of saying Voter ID Initiative, it is now Prohibit Citizens from Voting Initiative.
5: What is the prop number?
6: Prop 39.
5: So we want yes on 39.
6: We want a yes on 39.
5: That's easier to get a yes than a no. Yes on 39. And how's the money coming in? Because that's an expensive proposition to run a proposition in California.
6: We got to give a big credit to Assemblymember Carl DeMaio for, I mean, there's nobody who sleeps on his team because he works so much. And so Carl's doing a really good job. I think it's one of the largest funding mechanism we have, but there's never going to be enough money when it comes to trying to beat Rob Bonta. I now refer to him as rigging Rob Bonta.
5: That good?
6: And we've got to make it too big to rig. And so we need all the support we can get to actually bring citizenship verification and voter ID to California.
5: Well, you're talking right now to every major market in California. Because let me just do my math, 230, yeah. 245 in California right now. So everyone in your car, yes on 39, yes on 39, yes on 39. What would that, let's assume it passed. What do you think would be the impact of that?
6: I think it would be monumental. And it's monumental because we've seen in the data with the motor voter and the automatic registration that's happened since about 2016, 2017, there are statistical anomalies. Let's look at LA County alone. We just got a report from the Secretary of State that shows that there are 147% registered voters in the county. Well, what does that mean? There are more registered voters in the county of LA than there are eligible age adults to vote. The same thing in San Diego County and the same thing in most of the counties in California. So this will require our local clerks and registrars to actually clean the voter rolls, to get rid of the bloated voter rolls, and to guarantee that each individual can cast one vote, and we're guaranteeing that there's a normal election security process.

0: process in our system.
1: Don't even ordinary Democrats hate the waste, fraud, and abuse? The unemployment numbers, everyone thinks they got the worst fraud scandal in the country. And I said, no, you don't. I was in California when the unemployment number, they just absolutely rampaged for the prisoners. We're getting like three checks a month. What, do the Democrats get upset ever about anything?
0: So I will say there's a difference between the elected Democrats and the general population. Whenever I talk to the general population, a lot of them are just regurgitating whatever talking point that they're saying. But when I ask them about fraud, waste, and abuse, they agree with us. But a lot of them just blindly trust their elected officials. And it's unfortunate that a lot of them are just saying the right things but doing the wrong things behind their back. And it's something that I've talked about here at ALEC, and I want to credit Lisa Nelson for this one, is they are cheating fair and square.
1: Oh, yeah, it's legal.
0: Because they have a supermajority, they are changing the laws and then saying, well, it's not illegal. Well, that doesn't mean that it's not wrong. When Governor Newsom allocates or moves certain companies and groups to spend $300 million on his wife's friends' nonprofits, in 49 other states, that's illegal. In California, it's just a behest payment. You know, and that's how you change the laws with the supermajority. And that's part of our first goals, is to break the supermajority, expose the corruption in California. What I've seen with my term is it may be 8 years of education, 2 years of implementation, and 2 years of execution, but that can be accelerated if the people of California decide to stand up and root this out.
1: Now, is there a legal option open for Rig and Rob Bonta? Can you go and challenge that change of title?
0: We can challenge it in the state court. But
1: good luck.
0: That's where when the appointments to the judicial system are also under the same
1: California thing. Supreme Court's to the left of left. And one of the reasons I left the state is you can't get a fair shake from the state courts. So it's a yes on 39. How about you? You've been in 2 years?
0: I've been in 2 years.
1: And you have 10 to go.
0: I've got 10 more to go.
1: So yes. That's like a prison sentence. Actually, do you like Sacramento? It's not far from Yosemite. You can get back and forth pretty quick. Where are you living, by the way? Which part of
0: I live in Fresno, actually. Okay. So I've got Fresno and the Eastern Sierras.
1: Okay. So do you like being in Sacramento? Do you like the legislature? Do they ever listen to you?
0: Do they listen to me? I would say no. But, you know, I do have a new record in Sacramento. I am the fastest legislator to be kicked off of committees.
1: Oh, which ones?
0: I got kicked off of pretty much everything from health, utilities, insurance. I used to be the vice chair of the insurance committee.
1: Why? We got 1 minute.
0: Wait. The insurance commissioner was going to come and testify. I found out that he's been using government money to pay $23,000 on trips to African safaris. He spent money to go to Pride Parade. And didn't,
1: you go?
0: Didn't intend. And as I was going to question him, they kicked me off.
1: I think you're the Brandon Gill of the California legislature, except Brandon's in the majority, so you got to be in the minority for a while. But David Tangika, how do I say it?
0: Tangipa.
1: Tangipa. What is the ethnicity there?
0: I'm Tongan. I'm Polynesian.
1: Oh, very cool.
0: So
1: you're like the tackle for the Browns. I'm glad to have you here, Spencer Fano. I'm glad to have you here. Yes on 39, yes on 39. I'll say that. I'll think about it. Say that in every program. Thank you, David.
0: Thank you for having me.
1: Don't go anywhere, America. I'll be right back from the American Legislative Exchange Council. I'm Hugh Hewitt.
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0: 1812, our nation fought and won America's religious freedom. Today, that constitutional right is being assaulted once more from within.
1: Religious liberty and rights in general were under attack. We all of a sudden became the enemy.
0: In the important new documentary by Dawn's Early Light, anti-Christian bias is exposed at the highest levels of government.
2: I got 6 months house arrest, 5 years probation.
3: I'm sorry, our rights have been suspended?
4: Hard to believe that the instruments of government would ever be used to punish faith.
0: 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The governmental hostility and prejudice is uncovered, and Trump's fight to restore our constitutional liberties and religious freedom.
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12: News from today.
13: There are indications the war with Iran could escalate in the coming days. 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
12: 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Now, it's a tough market out there. Your 30-year fixed is going to be in the high sixes or the low sevens. I don't know what the Fed did today. I haven't checked the news yet this afternoon on what the Fed has done. Probably going to post that up a little bit more. You really can't wait around for rates to fall. You have to get in, get the rates you get, and then refinance with andrewandtodd.com when the time comes. Now, there's a lender. They underwrite the loan. They actually work with you from the start of the loan to the finish of the loan to find out how much of a mortgage you can afford, or if you refinance, to find out the best refinancing option, whether you want to stay at a 30-year, whether you want to go to an APR, adjustable rate. They will help you figure that out. They've been with me for more than 15 years. I've known Andrew Del Rey for 20-something years in a Bible study with me. I've known Todd Abakian for half that time. Wonderful, wonderful Christian guys. They've helped thousands and thousands of buyers and lenders, people who need to refinance, people who need to buy out right their home. 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
14: This is Josh Pick with the Aptus Blueprint Radio Show. The thing that I hear most often in meetings is, what do I do when it seems like stocks and bonds are getting crushed, rates at the bank are abysmal, and inflation is at 40-year highs? Well, you're not alone, and there are better options.
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15: News this hour from Town Hall. I'm Keith Peters in Washington. The U.S. military has announced it is conducting a 13th night of strikes against Iran as clashes escalate over shipping routes. The move comes as the U.S. House voted to rebuke the Trump administration on its Iran policy. House Foreign Affairs Committee Chair Brian Mast says Democrats who are criticizing the Iran war are disrespecting the 18 troops who have died fighting there.
16: To belittle this mission is to belittle and demean the very service these members gave their life for. Their sacrifice was not meaningless. This operation is bringing a reckoning for the hundreds of times Iran has attacked and killed people of the United States of America.
15: The Senate GOP rejected a similar effort just hours later, as Democrats couldn't muster the needed support to advance another anti-war measure. The Trump administration is unveiling double-digit tariffs on dozens of countries as stopgap 10% levies end today.
17: President Trump is citing human rights abuses to impose new tariffs of 10% to 12.5% on products from 60 countries, citing their failure to enforce an import ban on goods produced with forced labor. The announcement came just as the 150-day clock runs out on temporary 10% levies he imposed after the Supreme Court struck down his larger tariffs from February. Under Section 301 of the 1974 Trade Act, the president is permitted to impose such taxes. A statement from U.S. Trade Representative Jameson Greer says the action will begin to correct what is both a human rights abuse and distortive trade practice. Jennifer King, Washington.
15: On Wall Street, the Dow down by 506 points, the S&P lower by 90.
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19: This afternoon, expect sunny skies and pleasant conditions with a high of 77. Tonight will be partly cloudy, making it a good night to open the windows with a low of 59. Tomorrow will bring a nice mix of clouds and sunshine with a high of 79. Looking ahead to Saturday, anticipate pleasant weather with partial sunshine and a high of 82. Sunday will be humid with intervals of clouds and sun and a thunderstorm likely in the afternoon with a high of 86. I'm meteorologist Joe Lundberg on 98.9 FM, The Answer.
20: Maybe you've thought about taking a cruise. Maybe you've even talked yourself out of it. But this is not just another vacation. This is the Gulf of America Cruise. 7 days through the Caribbean with Mike Gallagher, Scott Jennings, Larry O'Connor,
8: Bruce Hooley here, and there's some crazy times out there, and the craziness is wild to comprehend, but it's particularly impactful on your finances. 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
2: The Alex Marlowe Show. I'm glad you're here. We've got a lot to do today. We've got some variety for you. We've got some breaking news on the war front to start off. We'll talk about oil prices a little bit. Jack Smith now had a criminal referral from Jim Jordan. I'll break that down as well, the unconstitutionally reported Jack Smith. Plus, I got some highlights from Brandon Gill just absolutely grilling the Bar Association president. All that's to come, plus some culture war, as always, which is always enjoyable. But let's start with what's the latest from the Iran war, which has now spread into the Red Sea. Yemen's Iran-backed Houthis claiming responsibility for attacks on two Saudi oil tankers. Saudis, of course, largely aligned with us in recent wars. This is Red Sea, early Thursday morning. Drones, ballistic missiles, cruise missiles, all deployed. Strikes caused fires on both vessels. This is the Houthis' first reported vessel attack since they announced a Navy blockade of Saudi-linked shipping through the strait called the Bab el-Mandeb Strait earlier this week. Retaliation, Saudis have taken action, including a blockade on Yemen, attack on the Sana'a airport. Houthi spokesperson vowed to continue operations under a siege-for-a-siege policy, meaning they're just going to keep retaliating, as has been the norm over the last couple of months in the region. In the meantime, the U.S. completed its 12th consecutive night of strikes on Iranian military and civilian targets with the goal of degrading Iran's ability to threaten civilian mariners and commercial shipping, aiming to restore safe patches through the Strait of Hormuz, which has not been done yet. That's the main sticking point, I think, of this war. I feel pretty confident that on the dismantling of Iran's nuclear capabilities and their military, I think Trump's making a lot of progress, but getting that strait to operate freely is, that's become another story. So this is a broadens the conflict in key shipping lanes throughout the Gulf and now in the Red Sea. And this has caused global energy prices to soar. In particular, oil hit $100 a barrel, Brent crude, earlier this morning. That's where it remains right now. Trump has warned that for every Iranian attack on ships in the strait, the U.S. will destroy one Iranian bridge or power plant. And so this is a market expansion. This is going to give people a lot of insecurity. But overall, this is something that I think a lot of Americans are going to be feeling the pinch, because this is peak driving season. I've been on the road like 3-4 hours a day, it feels like, the last few days. I've had a few trips stacked up of visiting my parents in the mountains, filling in for Hugh down in Orange County, which is about, 40 miles from me, which makes it about 7 hours in L.A. traffic. So door to door. So just the nature of things. So all of this is just really bad timing to see oil surge for President Trump as we head towards midterm season. So higher oil prices, high gas prices, broader inflation risk as well, because recall, energy doesn't just go into your gas tank. Energy affects basically everything around us. So it's just everything is reliant on energy, be it the products we get to the grocery store, to how we run our businesses. So shipping is going to go up, supply chain costs going to go up, and of course any military direct costs are cost billions of dollars and potentially American lives. So strategically, all of this is, it's tough, and that's the nature of war. War is hell, as they say, and this is an environment where very small changes, because of the nature of those narrow passages in the strait, that anytime there's any disruption, it can have really outsized downstream effects, and it just doesn't seem that difficult for these disruptions to take place. So we'll keep you posted on that as the show goes on, and really all day, every day here on Salem, and of course at Breitbart.com, where I recommend all of you get the Breitbart app. Many of you are already on it. People are loving it. This traffic there has just been ridiculous, and I appreciate that very much. All right. Excuse me. Next item. Jim Jordan issuing a criminal referral against former special counsel Jack Smith for alleged perjury. This is just awesome news. And this comes early today. House Judiciary Committee Chair Jim Jordan, we should get him on the show. I haven't talked to Congressman Jordan in a while. Always been friendly with him in the past. But he said Jack Smith willfully and intentionally made false statements under oath in December of last year during a congressional deposition. Key allegations include that Smith misled the committee about whether his team assessed the content of lawmakers' text messages, meaning he spied on lawmakers and then lied about it. He had testified that subpoenas for phone toll records, which is metadata like numbers and times, not actually the content of the message, from 44 lawmakers involved in 2020 election-related communications with Trump, did not include message content, and Republicans are now arguing that the evidence shows Smith's team did obtain message content. So you guys got that? So he said we were just getting data, metadata, but we weren't getting what actually was the content of the data. Now we are seeing that Jordan is alleging that he actually did get the content and then lied about it. And so the source here is National Archives Records, so not a politically biased source, against Smith. So interesting there. So that makes Smith's testimony at a minimum incomplete and perhaps false. And the context, of course, remember, Smith was involved in two major cases against President Trump, and he was a unconstitutionally appointed special counsel. I go through all this in what is probably the longest chapter of Breaking the Law, my New York Times best-selling book, where I detail all of the problems with Jack Smith's case. But in a nutshell, the most important thing here is it was clearly an unconstitutional job. He had no one, he did not have nearly the authority that he was given by Joe Biden's Department of Justice. There was no precedent for him to have the authority, and he answered to no one. So he had some of the most power of anyone in the U.S. government, and there was no basis for it whatsoever. And he was able to operate with impunity for about 18 or 19 months before finally a court stepped in and said, hey, you can't keep doing this because your job does not exist. This is not a real job. This was created out of thin air and with no basis on it. And so this is a very important point that I go through in Breaking the Law, that none of this should have happened. Jack Smith's job should not have existed. And the fact that he has been this involved in American life of recent years is really just, it's sort of a chilling thing. So deeply political guy, as you guys know. His wife was an activist for Democrats, was involved in promoting Democrats. He was the type of guy, I think it was yesterday's show where I mentioned this, where he went to the International Criminal Court, he went to The Hague in order to police the world community, something that is a international body that has no jurisdiction over the United States. And we outsource our sovereignty, or he wants us to outsource our sovereignty to this unelected group of globalists in Europe. And he could not start his special counsel against Trump on time because he had suffered a bicycle injury. This is a fun fact, that he had to start overseas because he had been injured. I think it was a scooter hit him while he was riding his bicycle to The Hague to do his job in his kangaroo court. True story. So we actually had to begin his special counsel from Europe, which really does say a lot. So please read Breaking the Law for more. There's a lot of great stuff in there. But Smith's investigation into January the 6th and challenges to the 2020 election were all the basis for this. And so Smith's counsel strongly disputes Jordan's claims. And there's all sorts of different impeachment mongers like Jamie Raskin, top Democrats, calling this baseless, vindictive, making it seem like it's political. But the Republicans have previously been claiming that Smith was tapping or spying on their phones. So this does not come out of nowhere. This comes out of a place where this is exactly who we thought Jack Smith was. And recall, he has such a high opinion of himself that he continued to attempt to release information that he got, I would argue illegally, certainly illicitly, when he had his fake job as a special counsel. He would continue to release that information even after the special counsel was deemed illegal and was disbanded. He kept trying to put information out there because he is such a political actor. He's a dirty dog. He's a bad guy. And the fact that Jim Jordan is going after him, this is the exact type of stuff that we need to see. This is the exact sort of thing that will restore a lot of conservative voters' faith in the Republican Party, is if you can see the worst perpetrators of lawfare actually held to account. Jack Smith is as bad as it gets in the lawfare superstructure, and good on Jordan. Hopefully this thing develops from here. We'll be right back with more.

0: the War of 1812, our nation fought and won America's religious freedom. Today, that constitutional right is being assaulted once more from within.
1: Religious liberty and rights in general were under attack. We all of a sudden became the enemy.
0: In the important new documentary by Dawn's Early Light, anti-Christian bias is exposed at the highest levels of government.
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3: News this hour from Town Hall. I'm Jason Walker. United States conducting a 13th straight night of strikes against Iran as the war escalates over a number of shipping routes. In the meantime, on Capitol Hill, the House voting to rebuke the Trump team on its Iran policy. However, Foreign Affairs Committee Chair, Florida Republican Brian Mast, says the Democrats who are criticizing the war are simply disrespecting the young men and women who have given their lives for our country.
4: To belittle this mission is to belittle and demean the very service these members gave their life for. Their sacrifice was not meaningless. This operation is bringing a reckoning for the hundreds of times Iran has attacked and killed people of the United States of America.
3: The Senate GOP rejecting a similar effort hours later as the Democrats could not muster the needed support to advance another anti-war measure. Trump administration unveiling double-digit tariffs on dozens of countries.
5: President Trump is citing human rights abuses to impose new tariffs of 10 to 12.5% on products from 60 countries, citing their failure to enforce an import ban on goods produced with forced labor. The announcement came just as the 150-day clock runs out on temporary 10% levies he imposed after the Supreme Court struck down his larger tariffs from February. Under Section 301 of the 1974 Trade Act, the president is permitted to impose such taxes. A statement from U.S. Trade Representative Jameson Greer says the action will begin to correct what is both a human rights abuse and distortive trade practice. Jennifer King, Washington.
3: Wall Street, Dow Industrials fell more than 500 points. More on these stories, townhall.com.
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3: Well, Democrats are hoping to exploit a growing rift within the GOP over the issue of AI data centers. Here's Bob Agnew.
7: The data centers are causing concern in rural areas and states due to their likely impact on land, water, and local life. It's an issue that resonates with states like Arizona and Ohio. In Texas, those data centers are rapidly expanding, while both Democrats and Republicans voice their opposition. Republican Governor Greg Abbott has promised to regulate the centers, but his critics say the actions lack urgency. It's still not clear which party would benefit the most from worries about the implications of fast-growing AI and the massive facilities needed to power its growth. Bob Hagner reporting.
3: Tugboat captain pleading guilty to causing a collision in Florida, killing three girls from a sailing camp last year. Charge carries up to 10 years in prison, but prosecutors have recommended 1 year behind bars. Breaking news and analysis.
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9: So the Democratic message for the 2026 midterm is we don't love America.
10: Bruce Hooley here, and there's some crazy times out there, and the craziness is wild to comprehend, but it's particularly impactful on your finances. I'm here with Josh Pick of Simplicity Wealth Columbus. 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
17: Hey, welcome back to the Lars Larson Show. Parents at one point used to prefer boys. And I'd even point out that a few decades ago when China declared that they were only going to give each couple one child, you could only have one child, and there were heavy penalties for having more than one, that many of the parents, if not most of them, said, then we're going to have little boys. We're not going to have little girls. Well, now that science has given parents some ability to choose, they pick and they choose, and it turns out they choose girls. Consider this. American Spectator reporting, across the developed world, it seems more and more parents are now seeing girls as a boon and boys as a burden. Wow, I'd take that personally. One study found that in the United States, where they use sex-selective IVF, in vitro fertilization, where it's legal, parents having a first child pick females 70% of the time. Another one found that American adoptive parents were 30% more likely to prefer girls, and they were willing to pay up to $16,000 more in the costs to ensure a daughter. And according to Japanese fertility surveys, 75% of couples who want only one child said they would prefer a daughter, while demographic data in Scandinavia, the Netherlands, and Portugal, they all say that families with daughters tend to have fewer subsequent children, again, implying that a daughter is what makes the family complete. Wow. Now, of course, that raises one of the questions. It's a side issue, but it's the one we're going to put in today's poll on X. We ask a poll question every day from the news of the day. This one is more than a little bit disturbing, because do I think that we should have surrogate motherhood at all? I don't think so. I think it's incredibly problematic, as though you can simply order up a child and commission to have it finished by a surrogate mother in the same way that you might commission a painting or commission the birth of a puppy or a kitten. No, I think that's a bad idea. But now we've found out that foreign national surrogacy is even more problematic. They point to the case of a woman in St. Augustine, Florida, who right now is fighting for custody of two little boys. They were born as triplets. One of them passed away of unrelated issues, RSV virus. But the other two are left, and the mother would like to get them back. And if you wonder, well, why does the mother have to fight for custody of these? Because she was a commissioned surrogate mom for these triplet boys. And the Chinese man who ordered up these kids never showed up. In 20 months, he has not showed up to actually claim the kids that he commissioned, which is a second problem when you allow human beings to be treated as some kind of property, as some kind of chattel, as some kind of, I mean, you can order it from a catalog kind of nonsense. Kyla Simpson gave birth to the boys in Jacksonville, Florida, November 2 years ago. The intended father never showed up for the birth. She had signed a contract, a surrogacy contract, and a hospital birth plan that gave her physical custody and decision-making authority in the absence of the dad. Now, right now, Florida is implementing a brand new law. It went on the books about 3 weeks ago on July 1st. It bans gestational surrogacy contracts involving citizens or residents of what Florida calls foreign countries of concern, and that includes China. Does it seem problematic to allow people from another country to commission a surrogate baby who, by the way, I don't think it's an insignificant fact that that baby is then an anchor baby. That little baby born on American soil to an American mom who's the surrogate is going to be an American citizen, meaning it could very well be the meal ticket for a foreign national like a wealthy Chinese who says, I'd like to be able to come to America one of these days. If I have a son or daughter born in America who's an American citizen, why, that is just the way for me to be able to get to America and stay there if I want to under family reunification. Glad to get your calls. If you want to join what we call the best conversation in talk journalism, it happens right here every day at 866-HEY-LARS. And if you're a naysayer, boy, naysayers go right to the head of the line at 866-439-5277. Send your emails to talk@LarsLarson.com. Vote in our poll on X. And just as a reminder, should America ban surrogacy deals with foreign nationals? I would answer that one yes. You can answer it any way you like. You'll find the question at Lars Larson Show and brought to you by AMAC, the Association of Mature American Citizens. AMAC has the conservative values I believe in. I joined about a decade ago. You can join too. And I wouldn't go anywhere near those folks at AARP. They are not a very good organization. They're the ones who helped bring you Obamacare, and I will never forgive them for that. You can also call 888-262-2006. AMAC is better. Better for you and better for America. Let me tell you what's coming up this hour. A part-time city council wants six-figure salaries, longer terms, and the power to approve even bigger raises. Is that public service or are politicians just cashing in? San Jose State violated Title IX but escaped without a fine. If schools face no real penalties, what's stopping the next one from doing the same? And every year, thousands of babies born to illegal aliens become U.S. citizens. Should the 14th Amendment still guarantee that? And take a moment to cast a vote in my poll on X. You'll find it again at Lars Larson Show and at LarsLarson.com. A shout out to our friends in Fargo, North Dakota, who catch great talk radio all day on WZFG. That's AM 1100 and FM 92.3. And you can find my show there Monday through Friday. Now, a couple of other things I want to put in front of you. Number one, 198 Democrats just voted against banning members of Congress from insider trading of stocks. Now, this has been an issue we have talked about so many times. I have very rarely had a naysayer who thinks that members of Congress, who oftentimes have access to all kinds of insider data, not in the classic insider trading way that if you worked at the Ford Motor Company up in the executive offices, you'd have special knowledge of the company and its plans, or if you worked at Boeing or Caterpillar Tractor or any of those places, you would have the inside track. No, members of Congress may have an even better inside track. They know which contracts are going to be allocated to private companies by the government, or they may know. They may know all kinds of developments that people in the general public in America do not have access to. So the House passed a bill, it was yesterday, to restrict the ability of members of Congress and their families to buy and sell stock. And yet the Democrats, they voted against this. 198. Only 13 Democrats voted in favor of the Stop Insider Trading Act, the very first congressional stock trading bill that has received a House floor vote, a separate bill that restricts congressional stock trading even further by requiring members and their families to divest of current individually held stock. All of this should happen. And you know that Americans are in favor of this by a huge majority. So Representative Brian Steele from Wisconsin, the lead sponsor, said it's time we ban members of Congress from being able to buy individual company shares of stock. Doing so removes even the appearance of impropriety. But a large number of Democrats, you know how sleazy they are, may have been deterred from supporting the bill after a voter ID requirement was added ahead of the vote. Joseph Morrell. Representative Joseph Morrell, Democrat from New York, the top Democrat on the House Administration Committee, called the voter ID provision a poison pill. Coming up in a moment, we're going to talk to Congressman Brandon Gill, who represents Texas' 26th congressional district, about the 14th Amendment and birthright citizenship. That's next on the Lawrence Larson Show.
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17: Hey, welcome back to the Lars Larson Show, and it's a pleasure to be with you. I'll get back to your phone calls and emails shortly. A real pleasure to welcome to the program the guy who seems to get an awful lot of social, and that is Congressman Brandon Gill, representing Texas 26th Congressional District. Congressman, good to have you back on the program.
23: It's great to be here. Thanks for having me.
17: I love some of these Q&As you do with some people in hearings because they seem to hit the points that people really want addressed. And you've really got things nailed down on that.
23: Well, I appreciate it. You know, what we try to do in these hearings, whether it's with the Smithsonian Institution, which is one we had this week, or whether it's with the president of the American Bar Association, is really drill down onto what are the core issues. In one instance, just yesterday, with the ABA president, it was on DEI, or in other words, it's a diversity in law school admissions. That really amounts to racial quotas. And what my goal is to ask questions that highlight the crux of political issues that we're getting at.
17: Well, and one of the things, just say, in case people haven't seen it, when you said, you want the courts to represent the composition of America, does that mean that you don't want a third black justice nominated to the United States Supreme Court? Because that would be overrepresentation. I mean, and I know you were being sarcastic, but I read that right, but I thought it got the point across better than almost anything else.
23: Exactly. I mean, by the way, I mean, for what it's worth, my ideal Supreme Court would be cloning Clarence Thomas and putting him on there nine times. That's not because of his race. That's because I think he's a brilliant judge. But the question was, the American Bar Association, it promotes this ideology that diversity, that diversity should be paramount in deciding the makeup of the Supreme Court, or the makeup of a law school admissions class, that those groups should look roughly like what the broader American public does. So if you take their own logic and you say, well, the Supreme Court should look like the rest of America, that would suggest very clearly that the Senate should refuse to confirm a third black Supreme Court justice, because if they did, black people would be overrepresented on the United States Supreme Court relative to their population in the United States. Now, again, I don't agree with that logic. I think that's insane. I actually think it's incredibly racist, and is not the we should judge somebody by the content of their character and their qualifications, obviously not based on the color of their skin. And that is the logic of the American Bar Association. And, you know, I think it's worth asking them about that.
17: Hey, by the way, I want to ask you about a piece of legislation that you've introduced called the Citizenship Act that might address what I think the United States Supreme Court got it wrong when they looked at the 14th Amendment and decided on birthright mm-hmm. citizenship. Am I on the right track?
23: Yeah, that's right. What we're trying to do is find a legislative fix for the birthright citizenship issue, which we know, you know, whenever you know, 15 million, 20 million illegal aliens have come into the country and are having children, or whenever you have people coming into the country via birth tourism for the purpose of having children, we've got an issue here. So what this bill seeks to do is it classifies both illegal aliens and birth tourists as invaders. And then what it also does is it amends a federal law just to confirm that the children of illegal aliens and the children of birth tourists are not entitled to American citizenship. I think that that's one way that we could sort of fix this problem. This is something that I don't believe would be subject to judicial review. The question of whether somebody is an invader or not is a political question. That's one that's for the political branches of government to adjudicate, not for the courts. But this is the issue that we're trying to solve here.
17: I'm talking to Congressman Brandon Gill from Texas. The 26th Congressional District is the area he represents. And yet you can't even get your fellow Democrat members of the House of Representatives to vote in favor of banning insider trading of stock. Is there any prayer of getting them to support something like the Citizenship Act?
23: You know, I think every Republican should get on board with the Citizenship Act. You know, candidly, I never have very high hopes for the Democrat Party anymore. This is a party that is run by radical socialists. They're the ones setting the ideological agenda of the Democrat Party. So I would love to see them get on this bill, but you know, we'll see if any of them do.
17: Do you have any idea of where is this all going to go this year in an election year, when you've got the DSA, as you just suggested, seems to have taken over the party? And yet, from the point of view of a lot of, include myself in that group, we think this is one of the best things that's ever happened for Republicans, because we don't have to persuade Americans that the Democrats are wrong. We just have to let them run off the edge of the cliff the way they seem to be doing. Or am I overstating that?
23: Well, I agree with you in many respects. I think that the Democrat Party is right now running off of a cliff in a way that is transparent to most Americans. In other words, you know, Democratic socialists can get elected in left-wing parts of California, or maybe in left-wing parts of New York. I think they're going to have a lot harder time getting elected in Texas and in middle America. I think our job should be to show how crazy these people are, to show that these are the people that are in control of the Democrat Party and setting the tone for the entire Democratic Party, and showing how much it will harm the American people, how much this will tangibly impact your life, that these are the people who are not only adhered to ideologies like communism, for instance, that have failed multiple times and created more misery in history than probably any other ideology, but these are the people whose political prescription for America is to sell your birthright away, to flood our country with illegal aliens, to spend money that drives up inflation, to do things that really turn America as we know it inside out. That, I think, is the case we need to be making to the American people, and I think that they're going to see that pretty plainly.
17: Well, I hope that you continue to push that, because I'd love to see the Citizenship Act passed. I'd love to see some limits on what happens when people come into this country illegally. Congressman Gill, thank you very much. We appreciate your time.
23: Thanks for having me.
17: You bet. That's Congressman Brandon Gill from Texas, the 26th congressional district in Texas. Glad to have you with me. If you want to join the best conversation in talk journalism, it's here every day at 866-HEY-LARS. And, you know, everybody is talking about those weight loss injections, the GLP-1s, and I will admit the results are dramatic. They work by lowering blood sugar, cutting your appetite, but what if you want to lose weight, but you don't want to have those painful weekly injections, especially when you hear about some of the crazy side effects of the GLP-1s? 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
3: With SRN News, I'm Jason Walker. Secret Service says that a member of Vice President J.D. Vance's security detail being investigated now over a suspected news leak. Spokesman says the person faces an internal investigation and possible criminal action over allegations the person compromised operational and information security. President Trump having governors and electricity companies join a pledge aimed at shielding consumers from higher utility bills because of data centers. Move highlights the controversy surrounding AI development before the November midterms. The government has withdrawn subpoenas that would have compelled three New York Times reporters to testify concerning their sources for articles about President Trump's Qatari-gifted Air Force One jet. This is SRN News.
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17: Hey, welcome back to the Lars Larson Show. And I love getting the emails I get, even when they seem to be naysayer emails. Send us emails to talk@LarsLarson.com, like this one from Mitchell Gross, who says, of course you MAGAs want to pass the Save America Act. Too many mail-in ballots from guess who? Poor and black. Still think the 2020 election was rigged? What part of 062 in court do you not understand? Well, Mitchell, I'll take those one at a time. Yes, I do want to see the Save America Act passed. It requires three things. One, prove you're a citizen before you can vote. Number two, picture ID to be able to vote. Number three, your ballot has to be in by election day. Which one of those works against poor people and black people? Any one of them that do. And then when he says, too many mail-in ballots from guess who, poor and black, I don't know that there's any particular demographic that benefits or to the detriment of from vote by mail. And yes, I do think the 2020 election was rigged, and the proof today is better than ever. And then when he refers to what part of 0 and 62 in court do you not understand, I understand it very well. They went to court, and judges said, in almost all those cases, said, we're not even going to look at the merits of the case. We're simply going to decide the case on procedural grounds. You don't have the ability to move forward. In that case, they never actually looked at whether the charges being made in those court cases were right. And now what are we finding out? Thousands and thousands of foreign nationals registered to vote in America. L.A. County had to remove more than 1 million registered voters. State of Oregon is removing hundreds of thousands of registered voters. State of New Jersey removing hundreds of thousands or at least tens of thousands of registered voters. What part of that do you understand, Mitchell Gross? Thanks for the email, by the way. Send us emails to talk@LarsLarson.com. Let's go to Paul, listening on KIDO. Hey, Paul, welcome to the program. What's on your mind?
15: Thank you. You opened up the program talking about Chinese and kids. My mother broke her hip and needed help around the house, laundry and such. This was in 1974. She had a lady come that was sent by an official, I guess, of the United States government. And this lady needed money on the side to be able to, you know, get by. So she was helping my mother doing chores and such.
17: Yeah.
15: And I got to talk to her one day, and it was quick. I got to talking to her one day, and she said that she had two children. But the first child, she had to kill her own child. She had to drop it down a well.
17: And because of China's one-child policy for a period of time? It was ugly, wasn't it?
15: That's correct.
17: Yep.
15: Yeah, but what they did was they changed it to boys only. That's why the girl was killed. And then they switched it back because they weren't having enough babies. They didn't have enough men and enough women.
17: Yeah, China has a real demographic problem. They have a rapidly aging population, and that one-child policy was absolutely foolish. And my understanding was many of those people chose to have a little boy rather than a little girl. And I think some of the logic then might have been that they wanted somebody who could actually work on behalf of the family. That's the kind of evil when government starts to decide whether or not people can even bear children. That should never happen. Let's go to Bill in New Jersey. Bill, thanks for listening on WOND. What's on your mind?
8: Hi, thanks for taking the call. This is about those drones. I don't know if you heard the reports on the ones
17: yesterday that they apparently now have jet-powered drones that can travel up to 300 miles an hour.
8: Ooh, that one's different. Now, these are the ones they found in Jordan. The soldiers picked them up from what I get on the reports. In Iraq, he was carrying it. They might have been modified so they wouldn't go off on contact with timers or else have a camera. If they see them there, they light it up.
17: Yeah.
8: To terrorize.
17: Yep. And I think drones are going to become one of the go-to weapons for terrorists as well as for organized militaries like ours and others. And they have capabilities that would actually knock your socks off. I mean, imagine an aircraft that can travel at very high speed, has a very low radar signature, and can pull turns that you can never pull with a human pilot on board.
8: Right, I heard about the high speed, that too. But on these, they claim in Iraq he was actually carrying it when it went off, so.
17: Wouldn't surprise me one little bit. Bill, thanks very much. I appreciate the call. 866-HEY-LARS. That's 866-439-5277. Send your emails to talk@LarsLarson.com. Mike writes in, Lars, I'm sure you've covered this about babies born in the U.S. I'll apologize if you have. If illegal aliens have a baby in the U.S., it gets citizenship for now. That was the decision of the U.S. Supreme Court. I think it was wrong, but it was their decision. How does that extend to the illegal parents? Aren't the parents still here illegally? Shouldn't they be deported? Well, Mike, the short answer is yes. Having a child on American soil does not change the immigration status of the parents at all. However, when that child becomes an adult and is now an American citizen adult, could that American citizen adult come to America? Yes. Could that person settle here, get a job, and then apply for what is called family reunification? I pointed out to you, the numbers work this way. For every legal person who immigrates to the United States, so gets a green card, comes here, works for a period of time, and then applies for American citizenship, every one of those brings an average of three family members in under family reunification. It may be years later, but the point is that you can't just count the one person, who comes in legally, because we're allowing in about 1.2 million legal residents into the United States every year. That means in a decade, 10 years, you'll see 11, or 12 million people come into the United States and immigrate legally. And then what happens is, when they apply and have an average of three family members come in, by allowing one person or the 1.2 million per year times 10 years times family reunification, you're talking about adding 50 million immigrants to America's population with that one decision to allow one legal alien to come in and immigrate. That's the consequence for this great nation. By the way, thanks for the email. Hey, there are thousands of places on the internet that have a file and it has your name on it. Now, there's a similar file there with my name on it, and it contains your home address, your cell phone number, email address, and there's more. Your medical conditions, your age, how you vote, even your kids' names. You can't read that file, but anybody with the right amount of money can buy it. It's from a data broker. 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
1: In 1862, Abraham Lincoln signed the Morrill Act, helping states create colleges focused on agriculture, mechanics, science, and practical education. The principle was not centralized control, it was opportunity. Lincoln's Morrill Act reminds us that America can support education without surrendering education to Washington. Why did it matter? Because a free nation needs citizens equipped to work, build, steward, and govern themselves. Scripture gives work a sacred weight. In Genesis, God placed man in the garden to work it and to keep it. Proverbs honors the one who works his land. Paul warns against idleness and calls believers to earn their bread. Why does that still matter today? Because education should form capable people under God, not dependent subjects under bureaucracy.
2: There's something very dangerous in your home. It could be hiding in a closet or waiting in the basement. It's not sharp or toxic or...
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11: 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First, though, I want to talk to Jackson Thompson, who's a sports reporter for Fox News Digital. Jackson, welcome to the program.
12: How's it going, Lars? Good to be here.
11: It's going very well. Tell me this. I guess let's start with the headline part of this first. Should San Jose State University lose funding for violating Title IX?
12: It's a question that is interpreted by a few different aspects here. But right now we're waiting on a judge to really come down with the final decision on that. I would say, based on the standard that has been set so far by the current administration under President Trump, taking funding away from them is probably justified, at least by that standard, yes.
11: Just to send a message to say if you've decided to violate Title IX, and is the primary way they're violating it by trying to accommodate the pro-transgender crowd?
12: It seems so. Just 1 year ago, we had the University of Pennsylvania agree to take a no financial penalty deal to resolve the way they handled the situation with Leah Thomas a few years ago.
11: Yep.
12: San Jose State... It,

0: it's a different beast, right? In the Bay Area, they have a different type of alumni network. They have a different type of student body, and they have a different type of faculty. So it seems as though the culture of their university has put them in a position where they risk some serious issues among the folks there if they agree to what the president has asked them to do.
1: But Jackson, this is the thing. I don't cover sports. I don't even follow sports. It's just not my primary interest, but I'm always interested when it intersects with the rest of life. But to me, this is a college saying, yeah, we're just going to keep on doing things the way we have been, the woke way, you know, in cooperation with trans. And I guess the closest comparison I could come is in your business, there are lots of coaches who watch the game films from other teams, right? They watch and they say, let's see what they're doing, and then we'll make sure that we plan for that. Are any of these folks watching the game films to say, we just watched a bunch of colleges get clobbered for not getting with the program and treating women athletes right and trying to accommodate trans? Maybe we should get ready for that. Are any of them preparing in any way, shape, or form?
0: I'll tell you, they are probably waiting to see what happens in 2028, because depending on what happens in 2028 with whoever becomes the next president and whatever agenda they're following, yeah, people could be thrust right back into a situation where they need to prepare to get their female athletes ready to face, you know, male opponents. At the moment, it's not allowed. It's not allowed. At the college level, in some states, high schools still allow it. At the college level, it's not allowed, and it's not for certain that it isn't going under the radar at the moment. But for the most part, the female athletes are safe. But if I'm a coach, you know, we get closer to 2028 and what the election is looking like, and then from the results from there, prepare for anything, because there's a very good chance these women could be thrust right back in the same issue a few years from now.
1: And Jackson, how do you deal with that when you're dealing with sports and you've got, you know, I mean, the record books are a big deal. So do you just have a bunch of asterisks next to names saying, oh, all the Leah Thomas numbers, those are just anomalous? Because, yeah, and I'm still waiting for some losing, say, a high college volleyball coach to say, I'm going to get a whole bunch of ringers, a bunch of male ringers, you know, the guys who didn't make the basketball team, and why don't I have them play as identifying as female, and we'll go out and clean up. I'm kind of waiting for somebody to do something like that just to show how stupid this whole discussion is.
0: It's funny you mentioned that, because there was a gentleman in California a year ago who wasn't even, this guy was just a normal guy. But
1: yeah,
0: he wanted to make a point. So he entered a women's surfing contest because technically the rules allowed for it. And he blew them all away. And he was just trying to make a point, right? Like, hey, look,
1: yeah,
0: the rules let me do it. He's just a normal guy. And, you know, it became a big local story down there. But, you know, the way I look at it, you know, it's a very serious issue for a lot of women especially. But in a way, it's kind of a dark comedy, right? There's so many crazy things. You know, the whole transgender thing, it was the teacher from South Park, you know, just a couple decades ago. That's the most we thought of it, right? It was some folks, you know, had an uncle like that, and now it's this serious scientific debate, it's a serious sociological debate, and yeah, women are in danger, and we'll see. You know, they appear prepared to, folks like San Jose State, they appear prepared to try and outlast the term to see if they can get away with this, and who knows, maybe go right back to their shenanigans.
1: Well, it sounds like they're going to lose their money, though, and if they lose the federal money, that's going to really leave a mark, isn't it?
0: Yeah, and they've been offered an opportunity to resolve this without losing any money. It's very much just like what you said about the asterisks. It's just apologizing and saying, hey, because really, these women, the Leah Thomas thing was its own beast. Those women were at least told that this was a male who was going to be out of their pool. The women at San Jose State and the opponents of San Jose State at that time were not told. There was a significant amount of deception. There was a significant amount of supposed deception with the way things were handled after that as well. Very unique circumstances involving an alleged plot to harm one of the players. And it's one of those things where there's so much corruption. There's a lot of impact on all sides. A lot of the women who have been impacted in ways they won't even speak about. And the school is trying to outlast the term, and they believe it's just part of the greater good for the trans community. That's essentially what they've cited. The president, when they decided they were not going to agree to apologize, they said, we owe it to the trans community. So that's that's where they're standing here, and they appear prepared to outlast the term.
1: I got to tell you, Jackson, your analysis is probably right. It just kills me, though, that I want somebody to stand up for these women. And I've had people say, well, why don't they just refuse to compete? I said, no, we shouldn't make the kids do something to correct what the adults have created as a problem. Jackson, I appreciate you coming on. That's Jackson Thompson. He's a sports reporter for Fox News Digital, and we appreciate him coming on with his perspective. By the way, do you want another one of those summers like last summer where you barely slept at all because you were too hot all night long? Now, people blame the summertime heat for their bad sleep, but it really might be their mattress trapping all that heat against their body. 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
8: News this hour from Town Hall. I'm Jason Walker. New poll giving an early glimpse into how Democratic voters in New Hampshire are feeling about the potential party candidates in the 2028 presidential race. Here's Laura Winters.
9: The new University of New Hampshire Granite State poll surveys likely Democrat voters. It shows New York Congresswoman AOC Alexandria Ocasio-Cortez at the top with 22% of the vote. Former Transportation Secretary Pete Buttigieg close behind remained at 21%. Arizona Senator Mark Kelly coming in at 9% in third place. And then there's California Governor Gavin Newsom at 8%. Below him, Bernie Sanders at 6%. And dead last is former Vice President Kamala Harris, getting only 5% support.
8: A key Republican lawmaker says he believes Special Counsel Jack Smith may have made false statements to Congress while testifying about his investigation of President Trump. Bernie Bennett has this report.
10: Ohio Republican Jim Jordan, chairman of the House Judiciary Committee, referred Smith to the Justice Department for possible prosecution related to closed-door testimony about whether he had obtained records of lawmakers while investigating President Trump's investigation of the 2020 presidential election. The referral, sent Wednesday, centers on a December 2025 exchange in which Smith asked about subpoenas that prosecutors had issued for the toll records of some Republican lawmakers as part of the investigation. Bernie Bennett in Washington.
8: A somewhat unusual move in the world of professional sports. An investment group that includes former Dallas Mavericks owner Mark Cuban has now purchased a minority stake in the Athletics, that in anticipation of the baseball team's move to Las Vegas in 2028. That announcement by Harbinger Sports Group, though, did not say what percentage of the A's it had acquired. More on these stories, townhall.com.
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8: Correspondent Lisa Dwyer reports now on growing political movements in India.
12: Despite being tear-gassed, roadblocks, and overnight clashes with police, thousands of participants in the cockroach protests in India are finding ways to persevere. India's cockroach party began after the Chief Justice of India's Supreme Court referred to young unemployed people as cockroaches. Then came the exam question leak scandal, leading protesters to call for the resignation of India's education minister. India's prime minister has now called for fast-tracking the exam leak cases. Members of the cockroach protests say that does not go far enough and are calling for accountability and reform. I'm Lisa Dwyer.
8: Stars were shining at the White House. President Trump has welcomed the Los Angeles Dodgers. Dodgers have captured the past two World Series. Breaking news and analysis, townhall.com.
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1: Welcome back to the Lars Larson Show. It's a pleasure to be with you. I'm going to get to your phone calls and emails in a moment, but there is a raft of things to talk about tonight. Among them, coming up this hour, the mayor of New York City is making headlines in the Middle East. Should he be focused on fixing the problems of his own city first? 1 year ago, President Donald Trump signed his new tax law. Has it put more money in your pocket or mostly helped big corporations? 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Should America ban surrogacy deals with foreign nationals? Meaning, if a foreign national man or woman wants to hire an American to give birth to a baby, I don't like the process at all. I mean, I would tell you that even if it only involves Americans, I don't like the process because it turns babies, human beings, into some kind of a product that you can order up like you'd order something from Amazon. In this case, a Chinese national, the case I'm talking about, a man, decided to commission a baby. It turned out to be triplets. There was a woman hired to be the surrogate for that in St. Augustine, Florida. Now, sadly, one of the three babies, the three triplets, died from complications, but the other two are alive. And now the mom is fighting for custody because the intended father, the man who paid the bill, the man who hired her to be a surrogate, never showed up to claim the babies. Now think about that. I understand we probably all ordered something from a catalog company, and when it arrived, we said, I don't care, it came too late. Would you do that with a child? Should America ban surrogacy deals, especially when it comes to foreign nationals, especially gestational surrogacy contracts involving residents of foreign countries of concern, including China? That's the law that was just put on the books about 3 weeks ago, about 22 days ago in the state of Florida. They're going to make it illegal. They're going to say you can't have this kind of contract to sell a baby. You can't do it. Should America ban surrogacy deals with foreign nationals? I'd say yes. You can find the question at Lars Larson Show and at LarsLarson.com, and brought to you by AMAC, the Association of Mature American Citizens. AMAC has the conservative values I believe in, I joined, and you should too. Just go to amac.us or call 888-262-2006. AMAC's better. Better for you and better for America. Let me give you an idea of some of the other stories that are on my agenda tonight. An illegal alien championed by Senator Dick Blumenthal registered to vote in Connecticut after falsely claiming U.S. citizenship at the DMV. And he's been under a final deportation order for more than 25 years. That's according to a FOIA, Freedom of Information Act request. Sneed Kerkernian first entered the U.S. illegally in 1997, used a fraudulent Dutch passport. He was issued a final order of removal in 1997 and he's still there. Despite that order remaining active over two decades, he registered to vote in 2018. He got a driver's license in Connecticut by lying about his citizenship. Last month, Dick Blumenthal publicly pushed for his release from ICE custody, calling his detention cruel and unconscionable and praising his courage and his faith. Apparently, Dick Blumenthal, that's the guy who lied about his service in the Vietnam War. He's a guy who apparently likes illegal aliens so much that even a guy like that, who was ordered removed 25 years ago, he was supposed to have left the country by then. He's still not, and apparently he thinks the guy is a courageous guy. Glad to get your phone calls at 866-HEY-LARS. That's 866-439-5277. Send your emails to talk@LarsLarson.com. A shout-out to our friends in Adel, Georgia, who catch great talk radio all day long on WDDQ. That's FM 92.1. I show there Monday through Friday. Let me tell you about a very disturbing story. Should we trust artificial intelligence companies to police their own runaway machines? OpenAI, which is one of the big players in that particular industry, they say ChatGPT hacked into another AI company on its own. I mean, to any of the rest of you, does this begin to sound a lot like Skynet? Remember the bad guys in the Terminator movies, that you had a network of computers that operated robots, and that the network had decided to make its own decisions and didn't care what the people wanted? ChatGPT maker OpenAI says it is still investigating an unprecedented cyber incident that led its artificial intelligence system to break out of a testing environment and hack into another AI company. I didn't even know that was possible. OpenAI said 2 days ago that two of its most capable AI models were responsible for the cyber attack that targeted AI startup Hugging Face. Hugging Face said last week it had detected an intrusion into its data processing system it suspected was caused by an AI agent acting on its own. This really does sound like science fiction. San Francisco-based OpenAI says the AI used stolen credentials and discovered a previously unknown vulnerability to access Hugging Face's computer servers. It was working to reduce guardrails because it was supposed to be in an isolated testing environment known as the sandbox. And listen to the way it's described by Colin Shea Blimer, who's a cybersecurity research guy at Georgetown University Center. He says it was working with reduced guardrails. It went off and did this hack all by itself, as far as we can tell. This is the highest level of autonomy that we've seen in the use of the large language model for cyber operations. University of Amsterdam and its scientist, social scientist Hannes Kuhls, says the framing of the cyber attack as an AI agent acting on its own is an unnecessary anthropomorphism. I actually know what that is. That takes some of the heat off the company. It is a human decision to switch off these specific safeguards. Anthropomorphism, that's when you assign human characteristics to an inanimate object. Like you walk into work after your car wouldn't start and say, "My car hates me today." That's anthropomorphizing. And apparently this guy is trying to say, all they're trying to do is blame the computer. It's really not the computer's fault. It's actually the fault of human beings. Now, there may be some truth to that, but what do we do when we've got computer software that becomes so sophisticated it can go out and launch one of its own attacks and the humans can't do much to stop it? Oh, and the last thing I've got to mention to you, a former Amazon Teacher of the Year has now been charged with raping a child in Lynn, Massachusetts. The Essex District Attorney's Office announced yesterday that a grand jury has indicted Timon Tran, 38, charging him with aggravated rape of a child with a 10-year age difference, indecent assault, and battery on a person 14 and over. All of this the allegations made during the 22-23 school year by a student 14 years old at the time. Tran has pleaded not guilty. He's got a right to his day in court. We'll see what happens then. Coming up in a moment, should a New York City mayor threaten to arrest the prime minister of one of our allies? We'll talk about that up next.
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1: Hey, welcome back to the Lars Larson Show. You know, New York City's Mayor Zohran Mamdani says that he could arrest Benjamin Netanyahu, the Prime Minister of Israel, if the Prime Minister comes to New York. Is that international law, or is that the mayor trying to pick a fight that is way outside his lane? Thought we'd put that question to Bob Barr, former CIA analyst, former member of the U.S. Congress. Bob, welcome back.
0: Well, thank you, Lars. And, you know, I saw a headline in an article today that accurately captures what Mayor Mamdani is, and that is John Fetterman. Senator Fetterman called him a clown over his threats to arrest the Israeli prime minister if he comes to New York, which he's planning to do for the U.N. You know, this guy, Mamdani, he's a weirdo. I mean, he's far left. You look at his background, his family, trace its roots back, and you look at the positions he's taken over the years, both in the New York Assembly and as mayor. I mean, he's far out there.
1: Well, and does he, let's start at the beginning of this. Does he even have the legal authority to arrest a foreign head of state who sets foot on land in the state of New York, in the city of New York? My understanding of the UN, the laws that created the ability to have the United Nations there say the city of New York has no authority to take any of those people into custody, do they?
0: That's correct. They don't. Now, if a foreign head of state were coming to New York City on a personal visit, that would be different. But coming to New York City for United Nations business or for other official business, no, the mayor of New York does not have the authority to arrest them. And if he tried, he would have a real problem with the federal government.
1: So is the mayor
0: subject to arrest?
1: So is this crazy communist socialist mayor, is he just trying to be obnoxious? Because I don't know how much you accomplish by just being obnoxious that way.
0: You get a headline, and this guy seems to live for headlines. And, you know, you make outrageous statements and stake out positions like this, and people are going to pay attention. And no matter how goofy your position might be that you've taken, there are going to be people out there who are cheering him on. Not a majority, hopefully, but enough so that he, you know, feels like he's done something right.
1: Well, in fact, when they talk about the International Criminal Court, does that thing have any real legitimacy at all worldwide? Because the ICC is referenced all the time, but I'm not aware that they've actually brought anybody to justice in any way, shape, or form. And my last recollection is the United States has not even signed on to that. So it doesn't really apply to us anyway, does it?
0: It does not. The United States properly has refused to join the ICC. And when the ICC, a couple of times in the past, I think it was with regard to an African official, tried to arrest them for a violation of human rights or something, they were ruled out of order at The Hague. So the ICC really doesn't have anything other than just a microphone to spout its leftist babble.
1: You know what's funny about this, Bob, is that it kind of got under my skin that the mainstream media, the legacy media, would frequently cover Donald Trump, and they would say words this effect. They say, President Trump, with no authority at all, announced this, or with no factual basis for it, announced that. And I would think if they're going to apply that kind of coverage to the president of the country that they're part of, that the very least they would do is, when the ICC is mentioned, say, the ICC, which has no validity under U.S. law, and the U.S. is not a signatory, except I don't see them do it. And when they do talk, they don't talk that much.
0: Lars, huh? you're asking for consistency.
1: Yes.
0: How dare you?
1: I know. It's like Mark Twain said, consistency is the hobgoblin of small minds. But I don't understand this guy. If this is how he plans to deal with things, what is he going to do when later on this year or next year, as these fixes that he promised to bring to New York City that most of us didn't believe he was going to be able to do anyway. But when he starts to fall flat on his face and it becomes clear how much time he's wasted on other garbage like this, then people are going to say you're wasting all your time on the ICC and things like that, and you can't even take on the real issues of the city that you ran to be mayor of?
0: Well, the problem is a lot of people don't pay attention to the details once somebody is elected. They'll pay attention maybe a few months before the next re-elect comes around. And he, as the mayor, he has enough largesse that he can hand out to keep his very loud opposition at least quiescent. So unfortunately, as the mayor, he can do an awful lot to keep himself in there, at least to the end of this term, which is can result in a lot of damage, right?
1: Or until the money runs out. Is Donald Trump at some point going to have to tell New York City, hey, Trump to New York, drop dead the way, what was it, Ford did back in the day?
0: Yeah, and knowing Trump, as you do from following him and so forth, he would not only say that, but he might even use more colorful language.
1: Yeah, because they are going to run themselves entirely into the ditch. I mean, my read is he's going to be the proof positive of Lady Thatcher when she said the problem with socialism is when you run out of other people's money. I have a feeling New York City is going to hit that point. I know they've been bailed out by Albany so far, but at some point, would it surprise you to see New York City going to the U.S. Congress saying, you got to give us some money, we're broke, and being told no?
0: I can see that happening because there's only so many places he can go for additional money. And if city taxpayers are not going to pay more, and if Albany is not going to pay more, he'll come to his buddies in the Congress. But so long as the Republicans have a majority, I cannot see him, and Lord, I hope not, getting anywhere.
1: No, and I would hope that what they do is say, if you want to have a balanced budget, go back and spend within your means and leave it alone. That is Bob Barr. Bob is a former member of Congress, former CIA analyst, and always welcome on this program. Bob, thank you very, very much. By the way, I wanted to tell you about something very simply. 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
8: With SRN News, I'm Jason Walker. Residents in West Virginia dealing with floodwaters that have inundated homes and businesses, washing out bridges. Several people are still missing. The governor there says rescue efforts continue. Tropical Storm Bertha has made a second landfall, this on the Texas-Louisiana state line, ending its very slow crawl across the Gulf Coast. National Hurricane Center says Bertha is beginning to weaken rapidly. Secret Service says a member of Vice President J.D. Vance's security detail is now being investigated over a suspected news leak. A spokesman says the person is facing an internal investigation and possible criminal action over allegations that the person compromised, quote, operational and information security. SRN News.
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1: 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Let me go first to Dawn. Hey, Dawn, welcome to the program. Thanks for the call from
13: hi.
1: Connecticut.
13: Yeah,
1: what's on your mind?
13: Question.
1: Sure.
13: Comments about that stomach illness brought on by the produce is nationwide. And you think it's going to end?
1: Yeah. Yeah, it's based on a parasite that gets onto produce, including lettuce, and the parasite is generally, as I understand, we had one of our medical experts on last week. It's because people don't wash their hands after they use the toilet, so it's what the doctors like to call the fecal oral route, which is probably the most polite way of saying it on the radio. Is it going to end? Sure, it's going to end. I mean, the cryptosporiasis is something that occurs every year. There happens to be a bit more of it this year than those years, and so it has raised a certain amount of alarm, but it really is not anything dramatically new as far as we're concerned. And they've tried to identify the source of the produce. They thought it was Taylor Farms, I think, out of Mexico. And and they said, so don't eat things with lettuce on it for right now. But, Don, does that answer your question?
13: I want to buy, strawberries, raspberries, blueberries, blackberries, peaches, pears, celery.
1: Wash them off.
13: Peppers.
1: Wash them off.
13: Can I buy all that?
1: I think you can. I think you'd be smart to wash off your produce. And they've also said, don't buy the pre-bagged salad mixes. This is where they've, because they said that's where it's tougher to remove it. Buy a head of lettuce, whatever kind you like, and then peel off the outside leaves of that lettuce, and then wash the rest. And make sure that you take those kind of precautions.
13: Bananas and microwavable sweet potatoes, too.
1: And that would work, although I don't want to microwave my lettuce. How's that, Dawn?
13: No.
1: I don't think that'd be very tasty. No. But I appreciate your phone call, Don. Thanks very much. I hope that answered your question. I mean, a lot of times, maybe we don't do enough to try to answer those nuts and bolts questions about what's going on. When you've got something like this, cryptosporiasis, that is, it sounds pretty nasty, explosive diarrhea. I mean, just the name alone would scare the daylights out of you. Let me tell you this. Representative Jasmine Crockett, member of Congress, member of the Democrat Party, party of slavery since 1829. Jasmine Crockett says there's a racist reason that people rooted against Argentina in the World Cup. Is she reading politics into a game that actually brought the world together? Fox News reporting that during a House Oversight Government Reform Subcommittee, this happened 2 days ago, Jasmine Crockett, who's not exactly God's gift to intelligent commentary in the United States Congress, she remarked that the World Cup had captured the imagination of the entire world when they saw all of these people of color were playing for all of these teams. Addressing one of the witnesses who testified at the hearing, she said, ultimately, if you recall, the last two teams, it was Argentina and Spain, and it seemed like the vast majority of the world was rooting for Argentina, or actually against Argentina, right? And why was that? Give me an explanation, if you could guess. The witness replied, Spain had the best team. That's maybe why they were rooting for them. Crockett said that is also a racist history that exists as it relates to Argentina. So in other words, this is a woman who has a racial chip on her shoulder that she wants to have the witnesses tell her what she wants to hear. Now, do I think that's the way for Congress to investigate anything? I do not. But I got a few other things to share with you. And then, in a moment, a year after President Trump signed his tax package, did it actually deliver for American workers or mainly for corporate America? We're going to get into that in the latter part of this hour. But first, let me share this with you, number one. Turns out that opposition to those computer data centers, you know, all this AI stuff, by a conservative social movement isn't very conservative at all. A group that billed itself as a grassroots conservative movement against new data centers carried out a series of nationwide protests enlisting the help of Green Party figures and Democrat-aligned activists in corporation records reviewed by Fox News Digital lists staffers from the Center for AI Safety, which is a San Francisco nonprofit, as humans first initial employees. The Center for AI Safety also provided a loan to Humans First to serve as startup capital. We're going to have to watch this kind of thing a lot more closely as time goes on, because the folks who are trying to take a position for or against something and then have activists get out on the streets about it, they're going to try to camouflage where that support is coming from and where it is going to. Now, what did they find? Featured speakers at the event, which was supposed to be a conservative social movement, included a former Democrat state lawmaker, a current Democrat candidate for the state legislature, a member of the Party for Socialism and Liberation. Does that sound like a conservative social movement? Because it sure doesn't to me. And the Associated Press, AP, just announced that your hard-earned tax dollars are flowing to a trans-Nepalese job protection program. HIV prevention workers in Nepal say they have lost funding through USAID. So it gave them a few options for survival. It turns out that they were getting money from USAID. And I think America should have put USAID out of business. But after the U.S. slashed that foreign aid, one of the workers there, a last name of Lama, said that 280,000 aid workers worldwide found themselves out of a job. And of those 281,000, about 23,000 of them were American. The rest were foreign nationals. And as a result of the drop in global aid, HIV testing fell by 22%, and funding for things like condoms fell by more than 90%. That's where your hard-earned tax dollars were actually going. And can you imagine a sadder story than this one? What began as an engagement celebration ended in heartbreak. An Arkansas police officer drowned trying to save his newly engaged fiancée. Officer Fred Marsh, 24 years old, had proposed on Saturday morning. The couple was headed out for a canoe trip on Missouri's Elk River with friends. When his fiancée was caught in the current trying to get back in the boat, Marsh, Officer Marsh, and another officer jumped in to rescue her. They got her to safety. But Marsh had become exhausted. He disappeared beneath the water, and unfortunately, his body was found the very next day. They said he saw the love of his life in distress. He gave his life helping somewhere else. And then I want to mention this one, too. A Montana teenager who was out just on a trip alongside the river, saw somebody who'd run into trouble. He had been practicing for a year with his lariat so that he could go out and rope cows. You know what he did? He had that lariat that day, used it and his rodeo skills to save a man from drowning. That is the positive side of things, so congratulations to him as well. Back in a moment, we'll talk about the working families tax cut and whether or not it actually helps working families.
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8: Welcome back to the Lars Larson Show. It's a pleasure to welcome to the program Kent Strang, who is the Managing Director of Americans for Prosperity. Kent, welcome back to the program. I want to talk about Donald Trump's tax package, the working families tax cut, signed into law a year ago. And I think well of the idea, but it's not hard to find liberals who want to badmouth it all day long.
9: Lars, it's great to be with you. Thank you for having me back.
8: Sure, I'm glad to do it, but would you mind explaining to my audience, because they're going to hear this was a tax cut primarily for the rich. It's like a broken record that the liberals and the Democrats in this country can never get away from, and yet the numbers tell an entirely different story, don't they?
9: They absolutely do. The working families tax cut is a proven success for hardworking Americans because it keeps their hard-earned dollars where they belong, in their pockets, while successfully blocking what would have been the biggest tax hike in American history. It would have cost a family of four $1,500 in a tax hike. Meanwhile, the typical taxpayer is getting $2,300. They're paying that less in taxes thanks to the working families tax cut. So they're seeing tax relief. They're keeping more of their money. They're not giving it to Uncle Sam. And the provisions in this bill help small businesses and they help families. They're not going to big, gigantic corporations like the left wants you to believe.
8: Well, and that's the concern I want to push back against, because I hear them saying, yes, but they've cut spending. Well, frankly, most of what I've heard about cutting spending in the last 18 months of the Trump administration has been about cutting the waste, fraud, and abuse. And that if we cut that out of the system, there will be plenty of benefit left for the people that that program is actually aimed at, won't there?
9: Well, that's absolutely right. And look, we have an unsustainable amount of spending and an unsustainable amount of debt. And I am proud that the One Big Beautiful Bill, the Working Families Tax Cut, reduced spending by $1 trillion, that it invested in border security because our border was an absolute disaster when this bill passed, and that it allowed 7 million Americans to be able to have

0: access to health savings accounts so they can make healthcare decisions instead of big insurance and bureaucrats in Washington, D.C. Also, when we look at the provisions for small businesses, they can deduct 100% of their equipment. What does that allow folks to do? That allows them to buy more equipment for their small business. They can invest in their small business. They can thrive. They can grow. They can hire more employees. I was just talking to a lady in North Carolina named Vicky, and she said, thanks to the Working Families Tax Cut, I invested in more equipment and I expanded my business. I opened a second location. I hired more people. I can reinvest in my community. That's what we're seeing all across the country. It's helping people like Vicky.
1: Well, and I really am glad you brought that up, because there have been so many times I've explained to people, I said, if I buy a piece of equipment for my small business, because the radio show is a small business, Lars Radio LLC, and I said in the past, I would have to take a computer or another piece of equipment and expense it out over a number of years, which made it more expensive at the front end to be able to buy that equipment. But if I'm a small business, no matter what kind of small business you are, and you can say, hey, this year we were really profitable, let's buy some of that new equipment we were planning to buy, and we'll take it against our tax liability for this year. You know, you get the entire expensing that year, which makes it easier as a small company to be able to buy that stuff without having a giant impact. Or, say, buying a piece of equipment, planning to take it against profits that you haven't even made. They're going to be made 2 or 3 years from now. And then you get to 2 or 3 years from now, and you don't have the profitable year you thought you were going to have. It makes everything a lot more fraught as you're trying to run your business.
0: That is absolutely right. And Americans for Prosperity, we talk to Americans every single day. We're out on the road right now with an effort we're calling Camp Prosperity. We've knocked on 27 million doors. We meet families. We meet small business owners. That provision alone comes up everywhere we go because it is so meaningful. They get to legitimately take that investment in their country and in their company, and it allows them to not only invest in that equipment, but they're growing. They're moving into bigger locations. They're buying more machinery for their business. They're adding those employees. We also speak to so many people like, oh, well, now I get to invest more into my community. I get to sponsor that Little League team. And it's funny how you see their immediate thought is, how can I help my community in addition to how do I help my small business? But also it locked in the 21% corporate rate. And that certainty also allows those businesses to prepare for the future and think about how they're going to get by, not just in the next year, but the next 5, the next 10, the next 20 years.
1: Well, and the other thing, and I don't know how we can get somebody to do the math on this, but I'm talking to Ken Strang, who's managing director at Americans for Prosperity. But one of the biggest problems for Medicaid and Medicare, and they're two different programs, one for the poor, one for the elderly, is that they compensate people in the medical business 65, 70 cents on the dollar. And so you constantly hear from people saying, well, I've got Medicaid or I've got Medicare, but I can't find a doctor who's willing to actually extend service to those people. And it's because they're paying the doctor pennies on the dollar instead of paying 100 cents on the dollar. And it makes it difficult for doctors and hospitals and clinics to do it. I keep hoping if they can cut enough of the waste, fraud, and abuse and reduce the unnecessary dollars out the door, they're just going to fraud artists, and you could actually increase that compensation and say, you know, if the government's going to buy you health insurance, we'll pay 95 cents on the dollar to every doctor. Then you'll get more doctors saying, okay, I can treat patients for that amount of money. They can't do it at 65 cents on the dollar.
0: Right, and it kills the incentives. Look, we need to make sure that the incentives are aligned here, and it's such a difficult part. And we know that the waste, fraud, and abuse is rampant, and it's something that we absolutely have to pull out. And the critics are quick to show that, oh, it's cutting services. Well, what they need to do is they need to find the waste, the fraud, and abuse, and they're conflating finding waste, fraud, and abuse with cutting services and moving people who should not be in these programs. There have been report after report of people who are no longer living, people who should not be on these programs, people who are signed up as ghost accounts where they're signed up multiple times on the same name, the same Social Security number, and they're removing those folks. And we have to clean those roles up so taxpayers are not on the hook for all these liabilities. And we absolutely have to do that because there's still so much waste, fraud, and abuse that I'm glad that this bill starts that, but there's still so much more that we can do. We haven't found all the waste, fraud, and abuse in this government.
1: No, we haven't. And Ken, like, I was watching one of Nick Shirley's videos the other night. I haven't talked to Nick Shirley, but I don't know the guy, but his work is very good. And he said what's supposed to be a senior center, and there are maybe 100 people there. And he's asking the manager of the center, he says, the records have done is having 7,700 members. Are they here? And the guy was clearly just an employee, and he said, we don't have 7,700 members. Well, the government is paying you for 7,700 members. If that's the kind of service that we're cutting, I'm good to go with cutting those kinds of services. Stop the waste, fraud, and abuse. That is Kent Strang, who's managing director of Americans for Prosperity. It's a Thursday, and you're listening to the Lars Larson Show. If you want to send me an email, talk@LarsLarson.com. 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
8: News this hour from Town Hall. I'm Jason Walker. The president sending a very clear message to lawmakers.
9: The White House says President Trump wants Congress to pick up the pace on the SAVE Act.
10: His patience is running out. He wants to see as much of the Save America passed as possible by the August recess. He knows that's what the American people want to see passed.
9: The SAVE Act would require proof of U.S. citizenship to register to vote. Willie Nelson, the White House.
8: So the White House Correspondents Association ready for its second try at an annual press gala coming up Friday night. Now, the original event in April, of course, cut short when a gunman opened fire. Here's Laura Winters.
11: President Trump is scheduled to attend the White House Correspondents' Dinner at the Waldorf Astoria in Washington, D.C., with significantly enhanced safety measures and new access procedures. There will be a lot more security on hand than there was at the original dinner at the Washington Hilton when an armed man stormed security, then fired shots in a reported attempt to assassinate the president and members of his cabinet.
8: In Minnesota, a man who killed Democratic state lawmaker Melissa Hortman and her husband has now been sentenced to life in prison. More from correspondent Lisa Dwyer.
12: Vance Belter went to Hortman's home wearing a tactical uniform and mask about 3:30 in the morning on June 14, 2025. He rang the doorbell while shouting he was a police officer doing a welfare check. Belter shot and killed Melissa and Mark and also a family dog. Belter was sentenced to 2 life terms plus 40 years after earlier pleading guilty to avoid the death penalty. Survivors of the attack spoke of enduring trauma, but say Belter failed to eliminate Melissa Hortman's spirit and legacy. I'm Lisa Dwyer.
8: Government has withdrawn subpoenas that would have compelled 3 New York Times reporters to testify about their sources for articles concerning the president's Qatari-gifted Air Force One jet. More on these stories, townhall.com.
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8: It's a hack attack that only adds to some of the apprehensions surrounding artificial intelligence technology.
15: OpenAI confirms its AI system, without any outside direction, apparently hacked into another AI company. Last week, AI startup Hugging Face detected an intrusion into its data processing systems. Hugging Face's co-founder says the attack was from an AI agent, noting it was mind-blowing that it happened autonomously, while adding there was no malicious intent from OpenAI. Rich Thomason reporting.
8: West Virginia residents still dealing with floodwaters, and the governor says several people are still missing. Tropical Storm Bertha making a second landfall near the Texas-Louisiana state line, ending a very slow crawl across the Gulf Coast. Forecasters say the storm is rapidly weakening. Breaking news and analysis, Town Hall.
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1: Hey, welcome back to the Lars Larson Show. So it has been at least a couple of years since the last time the My Pillow guy was actually on this show. But Mike Lindell and I had talked any number of times. He's the guy who famously would tell you, and he did tell us from time to time, about his amazing recovery from drug addiction, how he had been addicted to drugs. He got off the drugs. He started his own company. He began employing thousands and thousands of people. And then, well, now he's in politics, and he's running for governor in the state of Minnesota. Tough haul, because you've got crazy people in Minnesota like Tampon Tim Walz, who's the current governor. But Mike Lindell has now done something very bizarre, and I want to get into that in just a moment. First, welcome to the Lars Larson Show. It's a pleasure to be with you. I'm glad to get to your phone calls and emails. If you're a naysayer, we will put naysayers right to the head of the line. Our poll on X today, should America ban surrogacy deals with foreign nationals? Now, what I mean by that is when foreign nationals, either a mother or a father or both, who are foreign citizens, decide to commission the creation of a baby. That's what a surrogate mom is. A surrogate mom who carries a baby inside of her. It's basically a made-to-order baby for whoever it is that ordered it. I don't think that human babies should be a commodity that is bought and sold in that way. But now we've got a case out of Florida, St. Augustine, Florida, a surrogate mom who's now fighting to get custody of her two surviving triplet boys. There were three. One of them passed away. The other two are left. She was commissioned by a Chinese national to create the baby or babies, but then the Chinese national who ordered up the babies did not show up to take custody of them. So now she would like to get custody of them. This comes as the state of Florida begins to put a new law into effect. It actually became law about 3 weeks ago on July 1 that bans gestational surrogacy contracts involving citizens or residents of foreign countries of concern. That would include communist China. So you can find the question, should America ban surrogacy deals involving foreign nationals? I would say yes. You can vote any way you like. You'll find the question at Lars Larson Show and at LarsLarson.com. But this is bizarre that Mike Lindell appears to be caving in to the same kind of open borders politics that conservatives are dead set against. He is actually calling for a 6-month pause on deportations of the illegal aliens. Now, what seems especially bizarre about this is that way back when we first talked to Mike Lindell on this show, he was not yet associated with Donald Trump, and he then became one of the biggest supporters of Donald Trump. But Lindell is now running for governor of Minnesota, and he revealed a plan to the Washington Examiner in an interview that he did. The MyPillow guy announced that he would run for Minnesota governor. That was about 6 months, 7 months ago. And then he said he has been endorsed by Donald Trump. But now he's suggesting there ought to be a pause in deportations of illegals and allow time for illegal aliens to obtain conditional work visas. There's a problem with that. If you came into the United States legally, you can seek to get a green card. You can get a tourist visa. You can get a business visa. If you came into the United States illegally, there is almost, and if you don't believe me, talk to the immigration attorneys like I have, there's almost no way to legalize your status. But here's the way Mike Lindell describes it, and it's bizarre. This is coming from Mike Lindell, of all people. He says 6 months, all the illegal aliens would have to go do is get what's called a conditional work visa. I'm a person about second chances. That's a reference back to Lindell's drug addiction problems. If the only thing they ever did was cross the border and didn't report back in because they were afraid of being re-deported. Well, hold on. If all they did was enter the United States illegally, and now they're working in the United States, and they are, I assume, reporting their taxes or not, because that would be a crime. They're working without work authorization, and that's a violation of the law. You've got all kinds of violations. But what Lindell told the Washington Examiner, I met with the illegals down in San Diego. I met with a lot of them, and I heard their stories. Oh, yeah, we got all kinds of boo-hoo stories about, well, I came here to make my life better. Good. Come here and obey the law. Under Lindell's proposal, illegal aliens would have the opportunity to apply for a conditional work visa during a six-month moratorium. These visas, get this, under Lindell's plan, would not expire. So they're not temporary. They're permanent. And they would only be accessible for individuals without criminal backgrounds. Lindell says those registering would have to be fingerprinted. So, Mike Lindell, who I think a lot of us have thought a lot of Mike Lindell, he's running against Amy Klobuchar for governor of Minnesota. He is down by 20 points. And I think he's trying to catch up. And now, as some people have put it, he's proposing that we surrender to the mob. He says, now you're not a citizen. You can't vote. But you have this card, and now you can work. And you can go on paying taxes and be functioning in society. He claims that newly legal immigrants would report illegal aliens who are behind the crimes. And he said employers hiring illegals ought to face punishment. I actually agree with Lindell on that. But there's a problem with it. If you hire illegal aliens and they want to prosecute you for doing that, they have to prove, that is, the Department of Justice has to prove that you knowingly hired illegal aliens, that you knew they were illegally in the country, that you knew they were not allowed to work. And that becomes the rub. I mean, that's why you see so very few cases where employers are actually taking a task. And there is a way to solve that problem. The IRS simply changes the code and says, when you report business expenses, if you turn in that salary has been paid to certain people, and those people turn out not to be legal residents of the United States, a business would not be allowed to deduct those wages as a business expense. That would be a penalty of tens or hundreds of thousands of dollars on the employers who break the law. But trying to actually prosecute them in court, very, very difficult, very time-consuming, and not very successful. But it sounds like Mike Lindell is so desperate to run his race for governor of Minnesota that he's willing to cave in to the amnesty mob. And I just say, shame on Mike Lindell. I'm sorry, the MyPillow guy, if I were in Minnesota, just lost my vote. Hey, do you really want another summer like last summer where you barely slept because you were too hot all day long or all night long? People blame the summertime heat for their bad sleep when really it might be their mattress trapping the heat. 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
1: Hey, welcome back to the Lars Larson Show. It's a pleasure to be with you. Some of Gavin Newsom's policies for the state of California stink like a dirty diaper. And Gavin Newsom, of course, I think clearly intends to run for president of the United States. And I would expect that at some point he would expect to have to explain all this stuff. So I want to explain it to you, but I've invited Kendra Arnold on, who's executive director of the Foundation for Accountability and Civic Trust, otherwise known as FACT. Kendra, welcome back to the program.
26: Thanks for having me.
1: What should my audience know about some of these no-bid multi-million-dollar contracts that are currently being handed out by, I guess, would-be presidential candidate, California Governor Gavin Newsom?
26: Yeah, these contracts are not good. And I think one of the reasons why before we even get to the particular contract is the purpose of the rules around these government contracts. And unlike other forms of government, in our democracy, we award contracts in a fair and unbiased manner. We protect our taxpayer funds and make sure they're going to a legitimate company who's made a good bid to do work on behalf of the citizens. And this is very important because this eliminates access based on relationships or political donations, bribery, kickbacks, and all kinds of conflicts of interest. So when we remember how important those rules are, when we see these big contracts, this is something that we should definitely take very seriously. And in our case, we recently sent a letter to the California State Auditor asking to look into one of the Newsom administration's contracts with Baby to Baby to distribute diapers. And the contract was worth $6.2 million.
1: Yep.
26: So one of the reasons why this came up, and this is a really important case, is because of the transparency issues. So initially, the Newsom administration was asked for the contract and the documents around the competitive bidding process. And they responded and said, this is a competitive bidding process, and basically indicated, we'll get you these contracts. And they never came out with them, which kind of raised a red flag for us and many other people. I believe CBS News has been working on this for almost 60 days trying to get the documents. But initially we thought, this is really strange. And so we started looking into how this contract was actually awarded. And we found some things indicating this was actually a no-bid process and that it was done through a special procurement provision put into a bill. And so we're still trying to get to the bottom of all of that. But meanwhile, these are public documents that our citizens and have every right to see, and yet they are not releasing them. So we really don't know what's in the contract or how or why it was awarded.
1: I'm talking to Kendra Arnold, who's with CFACT, she's the executive director of the Foundation for Accountability and Civic Trust, FACT. So explain the connection to Jennifer Seibel Newsom, who is the governor's wife, and this contract, this no-bid contract for Baby to Baby.
26: So when we were looking at it, that is one of the things that initially alerted us, was the Baby to Baby organization has two CEOs, both of which look to be political donors. And immediately, you know, that does raise some flags usually, because we're like, okay, we want to see if there's other relationships here. And one of them is tied to Newsom's wife through another organization that they are, that she's on the board of. So we see just these general relationships that often can lead to conflicts of interest or different things that we want our elected officials to explain when they happen. So, you know, it's not one of those things where we can tell every type of relationship or know every little fact that goes into this. But when you see those red flags, you want your elected officials to come forward and explain why, you know, why it looks like someone may have gotten preferential treatment. And generally, again, that's what the no-bid contract is there to protect against.
1: Well, in fact, did FACT look into when they say we're going to have this nonprofit Baby to Baby and we're going to get mm-hmm. diapers out to, you know, less affluent moms in California, did they even get a good deal on the diapers? Because my understanding is they did not. And you would think it's a nonprofit. They should get the best kind of deal on the diapers. And it sounds like that didn't happen.
26: That was exactly. That is another thing that kind of alerted us to it. Several media organizations have tried to get to the bottom of this. And of course, without the contract, we can't see the actual numbers. And so when you do the math, though, we know the $6.2 million contract was that. When you divide it out and see kind of the analysis from a couple media organizations has been that it's the same price for a diaper as if you'd walk into a general retail store and buy them. So obviously that is problematic for a lot of people because that goes into whether or not it's wasteful government spending.
1: And hold on, Kendra, if you don't mind my pointing this out, when you buy from Target, you understand you're paying for the cost of the product, plus the cost of the store, the bricks and mortar store, plus the cost of all the associates, plus some profit, because Target makes a profit, or they try to make a profit. So when you're paying that same amount of money to a private nonprofit like Baby to Baby, should we suspect that all the money that would have gone to Target to pay for their other expenses, bricks and mortar, CEO, associates, and everything else, is going to somebody at Baby to Baby, maybe even friends of the governor's wife?
26: That is so, yes, and especially with large government purchases, one of the things that we want our government to do is leverage the power of buying in bulk, essentially. And yep. So government to get lower prices on items that they are buying in mass quantities. And if that is the case here, then we would want them to get a lower price. Now, without them releasing the contract, which, you know, it is a public document, they absolutely have to release it, and it will come out. There's, you know, I think they have even admitted that it is a public document. They are just trying to slow play the release. But that's very important because it gives the taxpayers who are funding this program an ability to say either you made a bad deal or, yeah, where is this extra profit going? Who is the beneficiary of that?
1: And does it go to the, I guess, friends and family of the governor's wife, Jennifer Seibel Newsom? Kendra, keep up the good work at FACT. 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
8: With SRN News, I'm Jason Walker. President Trump having governors and electricity companies join a pledge aimed at shielding consumers from higher utility bills because of data centers. The move highlights the controversy surrounding the AI development before the November midterms come up. The government has withdrawn subpoenas that would have compelled three New York Times reporters to testify about their sources for articles about President Trump's new Air Force One jet from Qatar. Those withdrawals followed a remarkable back and forth day in court between a very irritated judge and government attorneys. Ford and Chinese company Geely Auto have announced plans to jointly manufacture, quote, low-emission vehicles at Ford's plant in Spain. SRN News.
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1: Hey, welcome back to the Lars Larson Show. I probably had more emails and more questions about this new policy that is part of the NDAA that would link both the United States and its ally in Israel in both intelligence and, to some extent, in weapons design as well. So that new provision would tie American weapons development much closer to Israel than it ever has been before. I thought we'd get the lowdown on this from Justin Leopold, who is a senior research analyst at the Foundation for Defense of Democracies Center on Military and Political Power. Justin, welcome back to the program.
14: Hi, Lars. Thank you so much for having me on.
1: I've had a lot of people who are very concerned. They say, well, this is going to give over a control of our military to Israel. And I said, no, it's not. I mean, and would it be fair to say both countries have cooperated very, very closely for at least, just about the last 50 years, and that this would tighten that cooperation? But then it raises the question, do we need to have more cooperation than we have already? And is there any downside to this?
14: Yes, that is absolutely a fair assessment. There's no sort of merger, integration, or some of the things that you're hearing. This is really a streamlining of a process that we already have this robust relationship that you've mentioned, and it's taking the areas that we do collaborate, and it's an effort to make them faster and increase them because, as you noted, for years now, we have all this collaboration, and we've been seeing the benefits of it. And it's an attempt to, continue down that path.
1: So where does it fall short? I mean, in other words, if you say we already have this working relationship, where is the evidence that, well, but it's got to be tighter if we really want it to work well?
14: So I don't know if it's really an attempt to fill a gap so much as to make more of a good thing. Because, especially recently, we're seeing a huge return on investment for the American relationship with Israel. We're seeing a lot of advanced technology that's, protecting our servicemen. We're seeing, and that also on the ground, we're seeing our efforts in Iran. The Israelis struck thousands of targets, which helped our efforts. Burden sharing is a big issue of the president. So it's sort of how can we make this better and how can we learn from some of the things the Israelis are doing? How can they learn from us and sort of just make us both stronger together? And one of the things I think we're hoping to learn most of all is the Israeli sort of defense industrial base is very good at taking idea to product. And that's an area where we struggle with, but we have the manufacturing capability and sort of can we take our strengths and their strengths and put it together? And I think that's maybe if I had to pick a gap, that's something that this would fill.
1: I mean, does that mean that there have been some famous examples of things that started out, private sector building at the Pentagon and involved in the design, and by the time they're done, it's a giant mess. It's, like they say, a camel is a horse designed by a committee, and that's how the United States has had some weapon systems go really, really wrong. You're saying they're better at getting it from idea to actually producing what you wanted to produce as a tool for the military.
14: Yeah, I don't know that analogy specifically, but that is absolutely a strength of the Israeli defense industrial base because so much of their population serves, they see the gaps on the field, and they're able to take that, idea directly to production. What they don't have is a strong manufacturing capacity. They're not a manufacturing superpower the way we are. And that's something that we can help them. When we've seen this before, we've seen in Arkansas, we produce Iron Dome components that then go and help Israel and they help us. And that sort of air and missile defense is good for both countries.
1: And so if we've already got that kind of cooperation, how does this advance it and how much?
14: So the big change in this bill is what it would do is it creates a new official in the Department of Defense whose job would be to identify new opportunities for this collaboration and then accelerate it. So it's taking a lot of what we do, whether that is cybersecurity or AI integration or air and missile defense, and it's trying to add to those portfolios. And it's instead of doing it in this office or that office, it's putting it all under one person, and that would ideally help speed up the process.
1: Should we be comfortable with this kind of situation, Justin, when we've had instances where the United States has spied on Israel and Israel spied on us, and we're friends or we're allies, we work in concert, and yet we've ended up spying on each other? Is that the kind of relationship where we say we want to make those ties even deeper than they are right now, and maybe those days are gone by?
14: Yeah, so there's certainly been issues there. We're great friends, as you said. We align on almost everything, but not everything. And I think if people who are concerned, if they look at some of the actual language in this Section 219 of the NDAA, they'll see there are safeguards in place. There's talk about a reporting structure, and there's, this is the exact wording, I'm reading it from it now, is that the collaborative efforts would be done, this quote, in a manner that protects sensitive technology and information and the national security interests of the United States and Israel. So it's in there, in the law, that we have to be careful about this. And there's that transparency of the reporting. And this new office, just like all offices, is going to be subject to congressional inquiry.
1: I'm almost, hesitant to cite, you know, the great rocket scientist from Boston University, Alexandria Ocasio-Cortez, because she's not exactly God's gift to intelligent commentary. But she actually is saying, oh, we ought to reject this part of the NDAA because it would merge parts of our military with the IDF. Is there any accuracy to that at all?
14: So I think that's a misunderstanding of some of the language. There's sort of a cherry-picking of words like synchronization and integration, and that makes people think of this merger concept that you mentioned, but it's nothing like that. There's no situation where Israeli officers are going to be in command of American forces. This integration
1: or vice versa, right?
14: Or vice versa, exactly. It's attempts to learn how both militaries are doing those things and what we can adapt. There's not going to be any sort of cross-command like that.
1: Well, I guess we don't have to worry about AOC until she, I guess, runs for Commander-in-Chief one of these days, which I think is probably one of those things that's likely to happen, but not likely to succeed. Justin, thank you so much. I appreciate the time. Thanks for the work you do at Foundation for Defense of Democracies.
14: Thank you so much for having me, Lars.
1: You bet. That is Justin Leopold Cohen, who's a senior research analyst with the Foundation for Defense of Democracies, FDD, on military and political power. By the way, thousands of places on the internet have a file with your name on it. And that used to be true of me, but I took care of the problem, and I'm going to tell you how. What do they have? Your home address, your cell phone number, your email address, and there's more. 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
6: President Trump and Republicans have been right about non-citizens on our voting rolls.
7: Now, that is the White House spokesperson, Caroline Leavitt. The fact that they announced about a month ago that the federal government had found literally 250,000 foreign nationals in four states, one of them being New Jersey, and that they were registered to vote. Some of them had actually voted in American elections. And then this week, the state of New Jersey made a kind of a strange announcement. And Caroline Leavitt was talking about that because the state of New Jersey came out and tried to gaslight the whole thing. They said, oh, there are not tens of thousands. There are only about 6,600 foreign nationals registered to vote. And you saw a whole bunch of the mainstream legacy media saying, yeah, it's not that big a deal. It's only about 6,600 foreign nationals registered to vote. Now, that's what New Jersey claims, except New Jersey's, well, their case doesn't hang together very well, which is why Caroline Leavitt was calling out New Jersey's new governor, Mikey Sherrill, for doing the mea culpa now.
6: What I will say on New Jersey and this governor, the fact that she just all of a sudden decided to put out a press release saying President Trump and Republicans have been right about non-citizens on our voting rolls is not a coincidence. I think this governor is saying this because she realizes this administration is serious about getting to the bottom of illegal aliens voting and being on our voter rolls in our country.
7: Now, I'm going to tell you something else about the New Jersey situation. Not only have they tried to downplay the numbers, because the Trump White House said there were closer to 90,000 foreign nationals registered to vote specifically in the state of New Jersey. New Jersey says, no, it was less than 10% of it. It was 6,600. Let me tell you where I think the real difference lies. And that is, when did they learn in New Jersey that they had foreign nationals registered to vote? Mikey Sherrill talked about that the other day, June of 2023. And if your reaction to that is, Lars, that was 3 years ago. What have they been doing since then? Well, Mikey Sherrill, again, the new governor of New Jersey, says they fixed the software problem that they claim created the situation to begin with, and that that was fixed in June of 2024. And again, your reaction might be, but Lars, that was 2 years ago. What have they been doing since then? And then you go back to Mikey Sherrill, new governor of New Jersey, and you say, what was she doing? She only came in January of this year. So when did they start to take the foreign nationals off the voter rolls? According to Mikey Sherrill, the new governor of New Jersey, they started doing that in January of this year, 3 years after the foreign national registered voters were discovered, 2 years after they allegedly corrected the software problem. Only now the software company has come out and said, you know, it wasn't our problem to begin with. We wrote the right software. We wrote it exactly the way that New Jersey wanted it written. They knew about the foreign nationals that were registered to vote. They've known about it for 3 years. They did nothing about it. I think the software company is right. Now, I'm sure that software company was very concerned about making sure they can still sell software to state government. So it's never in their financial interest to come out and criticize. But in this case, they actually called out New Jersey, said, you want to blame us and our software? Our software didn't create the problem. You knew about the foreign nationals registered to vote. You, the state of New Jersey, decided to do nothing about it. Let me go to Tom. Hey, Tom, welcome to the

0: Lars Larson Show. All of this about foreign nationals registered to vote caused you to think about something. What was it?
1: Well, it was the fact I haven't heard you talk about Dinesh D'Souza's 2,000 Mules in a while. In the book, it talks about True the Vote, and I like the evidence that they came across with the geo-tracking.
0: Yep.
1: And then the stuffing of the ballot box, and I wonder why the Trump administration hasn't used that.
0: I think there were big flaws in the movie at the time that Dinesh D'Souza made it. We talked about that on the show, which is why we haven't talked about it much since then, because they never actually closed the loop. If you're going to investigate something like that, and what they were generally saying is that ballots were harvested, that there were people picking up ballots at various places that were linked to non-governmental organizations that got their funding from people like Soros and others. And then they were taking those ballots and stuffing them into the ballot drop boxes, which was, A, not legal in Georgia at the time. But it didn't tell you which specific voters were implicated in all that. So I'm not sure even if you took that data, what you had was data on the people stuffing the ballot boxes. You didn't really have any data on which voters' votes were being stuffed. Does that make sense?
1: Yes. Even law enforcement uses that geo-tracking, and I've just...
0: But in this case, if you're telling people, come here, pick up a bunch of ballots, take it there, drop it in the box, and the person does that, they could have made the case and said those people broke the law. They did not. They chose not to. And I think we may be well past the statute of limitations on that one. I don't think the information would be of much practical value right now. But let me get back to this. Caroline Levitt points out Department of Homeland Security is going to go after those non-citizen voters. And she spoke about it at the White House.
2: The Secretary of Homeland Security, as you know, sent a letter to several states, including New Jersey, requesting that non-citizens that are on their voter rolls need to be reported to DHS and need to be removed from those voter rolls. So that's why, all of a sudden, she is speaking truth about the fact that this does take place in states across the country. It is completely unacceptable to have non-citizens on American voter rolls voting in U.S. elections. And she says it's 6,600. We suspect it's a heck of a lot more, not just in New Jersey, but in states across the country. The president is hell-bent on getting to the bottom of this.
0: Yeah, and he should be, because think about what's going on. You have Democrats who will tell you, and they said it at the time, the 2020 election was the most secure election of all time, that we've never had a more secure election in 2020. Now, see, Democrats argued 2016 was an invalid election because Trump won and Hillary lost. Then they argued that 2020 was valid because Joe Biden allegedly won and Donald Trump lost. And, of course, they don't want to make the argument today and say, well, gosh, is the voting system solid or not? When do we got thousands and thousands of foreign nationals registered to vote? And it completely contradicts everything the Democrat Party has been saying, there's no fraud going on here. Oh, except for a few hundred thousand foreign nationals registered to vote in various places around America. 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
9: News this hour from Town Hall. I'm Jason Walker. Some tense moments in a New York courtroom.
10: Salman Rushdie sat across a New York courtroom from his convicted attacker, Hadi Mattar, at Mattar's federal terrorism trial, telling jurors about the ambush that nearly killed him, blinding him in one eye, in the 2022 attack at a cultural center where Rushdie was scheduled to speak about threats to writers and artists. Mattar is currently serving a 25-year state prison sentence for his attempted murder charge conviction. In the federal terrorism trial, prosecutors say Mattar was acting on an Iranian leader's 1989 call for Rushdie's death because of Rushdie's novel, The Satanic Verses. I'm Lisa Dwyer.
9: After a judge sharply criticized the Justice Department, the Trump administration has now withdrawn subpoenas against three New York Times reporters.
11: Those subpoenas had sought testimony from those reporters in front of a grand jury as the government investigated what it says are leaks about the safety and security measures on Air Force One. President Donald Trump recently began using a Qatari-donated jet, a Boeing 747, that the Times reported lacks certain safety features, including anti-missile defenses. The government reached its decision to withdraw the subpoenas at a hearing where Judge Arun Subramanian criticized the Justice Department's decision-making. The judge said that rules and legal precedents require other investigative steps before seeking subpoenas.
9: Another busy night, U.S. military has conducted a 13th consecutive night of strikes against Iran. President Trump having governors and electricity companies joining a pledge aimed at shielding consumers from higher utility bills because of data centers. Move highlights the controversy surrounding the rapid growth of AI. More on these stories at townhall.com.
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9: Alex Vega has the latest now on rising mortgage rates.
15: Mortgage buyer Freddie Mac says the average rate on a 30-year mortgage rose this week to 6.58%. This is the third straight weekly increase, and it brings the rate to its highest level in nearly 12 months. While the average rate is still lower than it was a year ago, it has been mostly rising after briefly slipping below 6% in February. Rates began climbing soon after as higher oil prices due to the war with Iran pushed up the long-term bond yields and influenced mortgage rates. I'm Alex Vega.
9: Well, Google recently lost that appeal against a $4.5 billion antitrust fine. It was related to the Android operating system. Google has sharply criticized the fine, officials claiming it harms European business and consumers. EU continues to enforce digital regulations despite potential backlash from the U.S. Breaking news and analysis, townhall.com.
16: This is Josh Pick with the Aptus Blueprint Radio Show. 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
22: Morning, Lauren. Evening, Grace America. Hugh Hewitt from Orlando, Florida, where the American Legislative Exchange Council is having their annual meeting. This is day two of my broadcast, which I'm kicking off with State Senator Phil King from the great state of Texas, which has, for reasons that defy my understanding, 31 senators in their upper chamber. Senator King, you got to start with the explanation of 31 senators, because that doesn't make any sense to the folks in Pittsburgh.
23: Well, the Capitol lore says that we have 150 members of the House. And that's because there's 150 Psalms, and we have 31 senators because there's 31 Proverbs. We have actually researched that to see if it's true. We can't find anything to it, but it's a wonderful story, so it has been stuck with for decades.
22: Well, that's like, I have a column in Fox News this morning about Trump and a Napoleon maxim, and the maxim, if you start to take Vienna, take Vienna. It's never been found, Napoleon saying that, but it works, so yeah. You use it. Oh. I want to talk about a lot with you, but I'm going to start with data centers, because you have business and commerce as one of your committees, and we're going to go to religious liberty. Would you tell us about the data center coming to your district, and why people might want to think twice before they say, no, we don't want a data center?
23: Sure. There's legitimate concerns. We've never done this kind of build-out. Electricity is an issue. Water's a concern. Not in my backyard's a big concern. Those are all things we're working through and can work through. On the great side, you always want your state to be in front of whatever the next big thing is. And this is at least the combustion engine. It's probably the Industrial Revolution. And so you want your state to be in front of that and in front of everybody on it. There's a tax benefit, too, that nobody talks about. But I represent one little county, small county, 3,800 people, Shackelford, Texas, great county. There's a data center under construction now, along with a power facility that'll provide the electricity. That one data center and that one power center, well, first of all, let me say, all the property taxes collected to fund schools, the city, the county, the emergency service district, everything in that county totals $9.9 million a year in collections. That one data center and that one power facility is going to write that county a check for $250 million every year without putting any strain on government services. It's not going to put kids in their schools. It's not going to put trucks on their roads. It's not going to put crime in their neighborhoods. It's just going to be money to the community to use for water resources and whatever else they can think of.
22: Now, that was approved by a board of supervisors. I'm unfamiliar with how land use approvals in Shackelford County happen.
23: So in Texas, our counties don't have zoning authority. So if a property owner wants to sell that property to Amazon to build a delivery center, or they want to sell it for a power plant, they can do that. We don't. We even have a deregulated electricity market. But in this case, they're bringing their own electric power. They're building this giant series of tilt wall buildings that look like all other tilt wall buildings. And they've got a lot of traffic out there now with a couple thousand construction workers for a couple of years building this. But when that's over, it's just going to be some standalone buildings that don't make noise. Again, they've worked through the electricity issue there. The water issue is solved for that community. But there is really no approval. Now, we've since then, I think we're the first state to do so, have set up a process for making sure that it's not the wild, wild west when data centers interconnect. Because, you know, one data center will use as much electricity as a town of 100,000 people easily. And so we've got some parameters for how you work on interconnection so that things don't fall apart. But there is no approval process for a data center to come into
22: that. Sounds like the alpha case for best case. Unless there's a blue duck and a lonesome dove involved in this, that's going to work out just fine, and people ought to use it as an example. I want to turn now to the Religious Liberty Committee that you've set up. Lieutenant Governor Dan Patrick chairs the mm-hmm. National Religious Liberty Commission, and he does a very fine job of it. Why did Texas do that? What's its end supposed to be?
23: Well, as you said, Governor Patrick chaired the Presidential Commission on Religious Liberty. They just submitted their report to the president and to the public. And if you watched those hearings over the last year, at least I was shocked at all the instances of discrimination, religious discrimination, and even persecution in the workplace, in education, in the military, of course, in government facilities, government offices. And I think he just wants to bring that to Texas. And we are going to, we're standing up that committee right now, and we're looking at the presidential report. We're going to look for gaps in the Texas law, and we're going to fill those gaps and try to make Texas number one in the nation for religious liberty for decades to come.
22: One of the most famous religious liberty cases, I teach con law, is the city of Bernie. Down in Bernie, they wouldn't let St. Mary's Catholic Church expand. It ended up being a big case that was decided on grounds unrelated to the Free Exercise Clause. But I think I don't normally think of Texas as having a lot of religious liberty problems. Have you held hearings yet? Have you asked people to come in yet?
23: Oh, yeah. I think we're about to start the hearings in just actually next month. But, you know, a simple example is one of our physicians in Texas, and he testified before the hearing. The Presidential Commission, and he was a whistleblower. He was concerned that they were doing the gender modification on children at one of the Texas hospitals that had said they had stopped doing that. He released information showing that they were. The Biden administration then indicted him, I believe, on three federal accounts.
22: Case. Right. Yeah.
23: He was persecuted by his peer groups, And it was a terrible experience. And those are the kind of things that are popping up in every state. We're just like anywhere else where a child trying to give their valedictorian speech, has it changed from what they wanted to talk? They want to talk about Christ. They want to talk about God. And let's have a school district strike that. So the same things you see going on everywhere in our culture now, we're seeing them in Texas too.
22: Big state. A lot of people mm-hmm. be on both ends of the bell curve. Let me turn to redistricting. You chaired the redistricting committee. That was a national story. Congratulations, you got it done. How's it look in the rearview mirror?
23: Well, you know, it was interesting. The first time I found out we were doing redistricting was when the president was being interviewed on the tarmac somewhere and said, and Texas is going to do congressional redistricting, draw five seats, going to be an easy deal. So we've put together a committee, and Lieutenant Governor appointed it. I chaired it, and we had some struggles. The Democrats in the House left the state for a while.
22: I remember it well.
23: And eventually came back, and we had some issues in the Senate, too. But we created five additional Republican seats, congressional seats. We have 38 seats. We should have 39, but they changed the census during Biden's tenure. They're not walk-away Republican seats.
22: Yep.
23: I feel real comfortable that we'll win at least three of them. All five are winnable. You know, politics are a little odd this cycle and difficult, particularly down in South Texas. And so they're good seats. They should be Republican seats, but they're not walk-away seats.
22: Will there be, do you think, fairly confident, a net pickup for Texas for the Republicans at the end of the day, even if a couple of those districts go the wrong way?
23: So we all know what politics look like right now. It's a little uneasy. I think it's going to get a lot better as we get toward November. But I think I feel real comfortable we'll pick up three of those. I think if it was a normal election cycle, we'd pick up all five.
22: And so do they stay the same until 32?
23: Yes, until after the next census. Well, until we redistrict again.
22: Yep.
23: You know, and we're required to after the next census. But so, yes, they would go through, and in 2030, the census will come out. We will draw districts again then. And I'm sorry, in 31, we'll draw the districts. The census will come out in 31. We'll draw the districts that year. And then the 32 election would elect the congressional members for 33.
22: Now, last question. You've had great leadership in Texas from Rick Perry and Greg Abbott forever. Eventually, Greg Abbott's going to say, I'm done doing this job. Who's next in line? And Lieutenant Governor Patrick just seems to like to be Lieutenant Governor. How long are these superstars going to hang around?
23: You know, we talk about the same thing. I don't know. The great thing is Texas has a lot of people in other offices and in business that could step in there and do a great job. We've got a broad bench. And so, but you're right. I think the lieutenant governor, although he'd make a magnificent governor, I think he's pretty happy where he is. He says this is his last term that he's running for now. But we'll see. Who knows? It won't be me.
22: You like your job?
23: I like where I'm at.
22: I think having those committees and on top of that, Homeland Security, which you didn't have time to talk about, you got a plate full. Thank you for joining me. You're also on the ALEC Executive Committee.
23: Yes.
22: Wonderful organization, mm-hmm. does fabulous work. Keep up the good work, especially on AI and data centers, because I don't want my beloved state of Ohio to go off in the wrong direction. I want them to hear that tax increment of $250 million a year for the right data center in the right place. That's Texas State Senator Phil King. I'll be right back. America, we're going to go to Florida next, so stay tuned. I'm Hugh Hewitt from the American Legislative Exchange Council, ALEC.org/you, ALEC.org/you. I'll be right back.
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0: I guess
1: center of all the businesses in the world. I think that's the toughest niche.
2: Yes, though I will point out that prior to that, I did professional mixed martial arts. So going from
1: okay,
2: that,
1: I'm not
2: going to
1: fight with you about anything.
2: Well, I mean, to my point, that and then restaurant business, then politics. I guess I'm just a glutton for punishment.
1: But when you sit that, which niche were you in restaurant? Medium, like Chili's, or were you a lower end or higher end?
2: So it was. I had kind of. I wanted a place with a kind of a casual, sporty type vibe, but with upscale food and drink, a from scratch kitchen. Cocktails made of fresh squeezed juice, and so that was my vision, sort of a Midwestern take on a gastropub.
1: Yeah.
2: And I did that. I did that for about 8 years, up until COVID, and that's actually how I got involved in politics.
1: They shut you down?
2: Yeah, in St. Louis County, where my restaurant was located, and I went from a guy that never gave a public speech in his life to, at one point, you know, overnight, I became the face of the resistance and was doing 5 interviews a day between local news and radio, next thing I know, and traveling the Capitol, testifying at hearings for legislation to restore oversight and accountability. I did that for about a year. I filed a lawsuit against the state. I won. It took about a year, but ended up reversing most of the mandates statewide.
1: That's remarkable. That's a great origin story. And they have term limits in Missouri?
2: They do.
1: How many more years you got in the Senate?
2: So I just finished my 4th year. Last year, my first term. I'm up for re-election for another 4 years right now.
1: Senator Brown, I hope to see you at the next ALEC convention as a freshly minted winner and with your Measure 5 pass. Thank you for joining me. Senator Ben Brown from Missouri. Stay tuned, America. I'll be right back. I'm the Hugh Hewitt Show from Orlando. I want to do something meaningful for the 250th anniversary of America. We just got started on July 4th. 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

0: War of 1812, our nation fought and won America's religious freedom. Today, that constitutional right is being assaulted once more from within.
1: Religious liberty and rights in general were under attack. We all of a sudden became the enemy.
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12: Welcome back, America. I want to keep track of the news when I'm at the American Legislative Exchange Council. Here's Trey Yink's latest report for Fox News from today.
13: There are indications the war with Iran could escalate in the coming days. The Wall Street Journal reports the U.S. military is surging equipment, assets, medics, and even special forces to the region in preparation.
12: 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I got to turn the clock. I

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5: In 1862, Abraham Lincoln signed the Morrill Act, helping states create colleges focused on agriculture, mechanics, science, and practical education. The principle was not centralized control, it was opportunity. Lincoln's Morrill Act reminds us that America can support education without surrendering education to Washington. Why did it matter? Because a free nation needs citizens equipped to work, build, steward, and govern themselves. Scripture gives work a sacred weight. In Genesis, God placed man in the garden to work it and to keep it. Proverbs honors the one who works his land. Paul warns against idleness and calls believers to earn their bread. Why does that still matter today? Because education should form capable people under God, not dependent subjects under bureaucracy.

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6: Breaking news this hour from Town Hall, I'm Rich Thomason. President Trump's patience is running out. That from White House Press Secretary Caroline Leavitt. She says it's time for the Senate to pass the Save America Act. Two key provisions, voter ID and proof of citizenship required. Leavitt says the House did its job by passing the act, and now time for the Senate to finally step up to the plate. She adds that the Save America Act is a common-sense bill. The American military not letting up on Iran as President Trump mulls even more intense attacks.
7: The U.S. military hitting targets in Iran for a 13th night in a row. Those targets

0: include communication networks, drone storage facilities, and military command centers. The president saying he is thinking about restarting major combat operations in Iran that would be larger than the strikes during Operation Epic Fury.
1: Correspondent Laura Winters. Ukrainian President Zelensky says he has met in Kiev with representatives of Raytheon, talking about the joint production of Patriot air defense systems. The meeting follows a recent pledge by President Trump to allow Ukraine to produce this American system itself. 16-year-old Colt Gray has pleaded guilty to all charges stemming from the 2024 massacre at Appalachee High School in Winder, Georgia. Two students and two teachers died in the attack. At a minimum, the sentence will be life with parole. The maximum, life in prison without parole. Back in March, a jury convicted Gray's father, Colin Gray, of charges including second-degree murder and involuntary manslaughter. He's scheduled to be sentenced next week. Prosecutors say the elder Gray gave his son the rifle that was used in the school massacre. Madison, Wisconsin police say the man fatally shot by police came at officers with a knife, wounded one of them before the shots rang out. That's bringing protesters onto the streets of Madison. More on these stories, townhall.com.
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3: 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Using a database of recordings uploaded by thousands of volunteers around the world, these scientists analyzed songs from more than 3,000 species, examining patterns and comparing them. They concluded that there are just 8 fundamental acoustic building blocks, or motifs, as the scientists call them, that in different combinations make up every birdsong we hear. There are 3 types of trill, 3 different whistles, so-called chaotic notes, and harmonic stacks.
1: The BBC's Victoria Gill. Spain's government has declared a national emergency after multiple wildfires force evacuation of 10,000 people. News and analysis at Town Hall.
4: This afternoon will be pleasant with a mix of clouds and sunshine reaching a high of 80. Tonight expect partly cloudy skies with a low of 61. Tomorrow will be partly sunny and pleasant with a high of 83. Sunday will be humid with a blend of clouds and sun with a thunderstorm possible in the afternoon as temperatures climb to 86. Monday will continue to be humid with a mix of sun and clouds and a chance of an afternoon thunderstorm as highs reach 89. Tuesday will have intervals of clouds and sun with the possibility of a thunderstorm in the area and humidity persisting as temperatures reach 87. I'm meteorologist Joe Lundberg on 98.9 FM, The Answer.
5: 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But this is not just another vacation. This is the Gulf of America cruise. 7 days through the Caribbean with Mike Gallagher, Scott Jennings, Larry O'Connor, Jennifer.
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0: Welcome in to a Friday edition of the Bruce Hooley Show. Another decent weather day. Not as good as Wednesday. Maybe not even good as yesterday, but not as bad as last week either. So let's be thankful as we have a weekend in front of us. But first, we have a lot of headlines to get to. Donald Trump says he's considering a massive attack on Iran. Set your clock. At 12:05 today, I'm going to play a speech by Montana Senator Tim Sheehy yesterday in the U.S. Senate. It is the five most important minutes of clarity on the Iran situation that you will ever hear. It is off the cuff, from the heart, by someone who has served in the U.S. military, by someone who is intimately aware of what it's like to fight in the Middle East, and someone who I think can put in perspective what we're being asked to do as consumers here, which is essentially put up with higher gas prices for a while. Montana Senator Tim Sheehy, that will happen today at 12:05. We had a stabbing, a double stabbing, in New York City yesterday, where the stabber was shouting Aloha Akbar, and New York police are still trying to figure out the motive. Gee, I wonder what the motive could be. Can anybody think of anything? No. It's completely elusive. We have another murder in Columbus overnight. 1073 South James Avenue. Around 10 o'clock last night, Columbus police arrived. They found a person who had been shot, and he died on the scene, pronounced dead less than 20 minutes later. But we begin with yet more details on the drowning of five people in the Scioto River at the O'Shaughnessy Reservoir from Sunday night. We now have identities on all five, two married couples from Honduras and a teenage friend of one, two, three, four, all, we don't know, of the two couples. His name is Jonathan Gabriel Vargas, 18, says he's of Columbus, but he's originally, he's of El Salvadoran descent. So he might have been born here. I don't know. We don't have clarity on that. And we now know that apparently it was not a woman who got in the water first. But the latest reporting is that a man was in the water, began to struggle. The two women went in to get him and struggled to get back to shore, at which point two of the remaining men went out to save the women. I mean, we can guess at who went in first. I mean, it could have been one of the married men. It could have been the 18-year-old who went out into the water to swim, and the women went out to get him. That's really odd to me. Well, never mind. I mean, they're all gone, which is horrible. 6-year-old girl, 7-year-old boy. So we have ages on the children now. And we also have detailed reporting from the Delaware County Sheriff, where they list, in a mailing to all media, they list the content of every call. So here, first call came in at 9, I'm going to round up by the seconds, 9:12 p.m. Sunday night. A person called 911. I listened to the call today. It's really not newsworthy enough to replay here because she's just saying there's a kid up here crying for his mother, but it was not, she did not know what was going on, and she had already driven past. I think she must have had her window down on a temperate night, heard the child yelling, mama, mama. 5-year-old boy walking outside, she said an estimated 5-year-old boy, but now I know the boy was 7 years old, walking outside by the road in a towel. She didn't think he had any clothes on. Kid was crying, walking toward the road. They tried to pinpoint the location of the woman. She gave some details of her location, so they sent help out there. So this is 9:12 p.m., and Shawnee Hills police were the first to respond. This is the question that I had asked Delaware County the other day, and I wanted to know, because I heard through someone else that there was that there were discovered at the scene a lot of evidence of alcohol. And so here at 9:20 p.m., the first responders are in the area down by the river. They think they see a body in the water, and the next note on the police dispatch is lots of alcohol around the area. Kid has the dad's phone and another bag with money, alcohol, and a phone. And then they notice at 9:21, so this is 10 minutes after the first call, great response time, they notice what appears to be a body in the water. And they confirm it a couple of minutes later, and we know what transpired after that. So, very tragic. And we are hearing from the pastor who took the photograph that I referred to yesterday, where all five of the adults were in the water together. The pastor said he took the photo around 7 o'clock. We don't know what time the drowning occurred. If the child's on the highway at 9:11, how long does the child stay by the river? We don't know. I mean, I have no idea. Could have been right at 7:30, 8 o'clock, 8:30, 8:45, who knows? But the pastor who took the photo is Marcus Martin. He's a pastor of the New Jerusalem Missionary Baptist Church, says he's an avid boater, described it as a great weather day and talking to 10 TV. He was separated from the five people by other boat traffic in the area. He said he was worried about the five people and had previously warned another couple away from the same area because that he says in that area there are items in the water and there are steep drop-offs in the water. But he could not communicate with this group directly because he felt if he took his boat over there, there were other boats between him and the five who ended up drowning. And he was worried that creating an additional wake in the water with his boat could make the situation more dangerous. Here's a quote from Pastor Martin. I wanted to say something, but at the time there were other boats and trying to get close would have caused waves. I just didn't have the opportunity to say something in that moment. It seemed like they were having a good, peaceful time. It looked like a peaceful moment, but still it did not erase the thoughts I had, the feeling I had about where they were. He said he was nervous because he knows there's an undertow in the area, and even if you're a great swimmer, if you get caught in an undertow and you don't know how to get out of it, which you're supposed to swim sideways, not swim into it, it can take you down. You can become exhausted, you can panic, and when you panic and you're exhausted, that's a very bad combination, and it can end up with the unfortunate outcome that we had. We also got an identity on another crazy circumstance, the crash in the Short North, Wineland Park area, where the guy was driving a Mustang, ran a red light, hit a car, went airborne, hit two pedestrians, killing one. The identity on that pedestrian, a 21-year-old person, dead. No condition on the other than they're critical. The driver of the car is treated at the scene and taken into custody. Now, the theory on this that happened Wednesday afternoon is that the Mustang was speeding through the Short North, speeding through, you know, the old town neighborhood down there, and was drunk or impaired. According to WSYX, Channel 6, they say they've talked to the driver's girlfriend, whose name is Alyssa Harper, and her quote to Channel 6 is, he wasn't intoxicated, he doesn't do drugs, he doesn't drink, he didn't do any of that. He's just tired. He's been working a lot. So there's no confirmation yet from Columbus police that they're going to file charges against this guy, but they are going to file charges against this guy because you can't run somebody over and kill them. But you can, it appears, shoot someone intentionally, murder them, and get a sentence of 3 to 4 years in prison. We talked a lot about soft sentences in Franklin County Common Pleas Court. Yesterday, we saw this play out. Franklin County Common Pleas Court Judge Jeff Brown has sentenced Rayshon Thorpe, 33, to 3 to 4 years in prison. What did Rayshon do? Well, back in mid-December 2022, Rayshon and a group of his friends were at a club on the Far East Side when a 26-year-old man named Talando Whitmore and the Thorpe group got into some kind of a dust-up in a parking lot outside this bar. Somebody in Mr. Whitmore's group shot a gun and wounded somebody in Mr. Thorpe's circle of friends. And so Mr. Thorpe pulled out his own gun, ran over to Mr. Whitmore, and shot him 3 times and murdered him. Did he plead guilty to murder? He's charged with first-degree aggravated murder. No, he did not. He pleaded guilty to attempted felonious assault. I think he did more than attempted. And Judge Brown gave him 3 to 4 years in prison.
1: This afternoon will be pleasant with a mix of clouds and sunshine reaching a high of 80. Tonight, expect partly cloudy skies with a low of 61. Tomorrow will be partly sunny and pleasant with a high of 83. Sunday will be humid with a blend of clouds and sun with a thunderstorm possible in the afternoon as temperatures climb to 86. Monday will continue to be humid with a mix of sun and clouds and a chance of an afternoon thunderstorm as highs reach 89. Tuesday will have intervals of clouds and sun with the possibility of a thunderstorm in the area and humidity persisting as temperatures reach 87. I'm meteorologist Joe Lundberg on 98.9 FM, The Answer.
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5: In 1862, Abraham Lincoln signed the Morrill Act, helping states create colleges focused on agriculture, mechanics, science, and practical education. The principle was not centralized control, it was opportunity. Lincoln's Morrill Act reminds us that America can support education without surrendering education to Washington. Why did it matter? Because a free nation needs citizens equipped to work, build, steward, and govern themselves. Scripture gives work a sacred weight. In Genesis, God placed man in the garden to work it and to keep it. Proverbs honors the one who works his land. Paul warns against idleness and calls believers to earn their bread. Why does that still matter today? Because education should form capable people under God, not dependent subjects under bureaucracy.
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0: So last night was supposed to be the night that the trustees for Columbus State Community College voted to put a property tax levy on the ballot so that every graduate of a high school in Franklin County could get free tuition to Columbus State Community College for six semesters. In other words, your freshman, sophomore, junior year would be all paid for. They don't have dorms, I don't think, or there's certainly mostly a commuter school down there. This would be a bond levy that would be in effect for 10 years, would generate $95 million annually. And I think the context of this is, I think it was a month or so ago, Andrew Ginther, maybe 2 months ago, time flies. Andrew Ginther unveiled his budget for the city of Columbus. Now, in 2022, the city of Columbus announced Columbus Promise Program. The Columbus Promise Program was a program and was not put to a vote. Okay, this was like a mayoral city council, you know, maneuver. And the Columbus Promise Program gave the free tuition for six semesters to any graduate of Columbus City Schools, like 13 people, I think. No, I'm kidding. I'm kidding. gave free tuition to Columbus State to the graduates of Columbus City Schools. Well, then when Ginther outlined his new budget, you'll remember Shannon Harden, city council president, his future opponent in the Democratic mayoral primary for mayor next year, I predict. Shannon Harden ripped on Ginther for not fully funding the Columbus Promise Program. And so, all of a sudden, here a couple months later, we have Columbus State trustees saying, oh, I don't know what we'll do. We'll put a bond levy on the ballot. Now, bond levies have typically paid for schools, like property taxes fund schools. In the last 20 years, school funding has also been supplemented by an occasional income tax. I think that's fair. There are a lot of people who don't own property, who rent, or who live in the community and have students. I don't think it's unfair. I think it's a combination of property taxes and income taxes, and I don't have the perfect answer to how much of each should be in play. But this would be the first instance that I'd know of, and I'm sure there are others, but like it'd definitely be the first around here, where a college would put a bond levy on the ballot. Like if you live in New Albany, Upper Arlington, Dublin, Hilliard, Columbus, and the voters pass a property tax levy, it's at least going to fund the schools where you live. You might not have kids in the school. You might vote against the levy, but if the levy passes, you have to pay it. And a lot of people crab about that. But if you're in a high-performing district, that's a good thing for you and your property values because people will want to move to your community. Your house will be worth more. So yes, you'll have to pay property taxes on it, but the theory is you'll get that on the back end. Now, I don't think a majority of students in Franklin County who go to college go to Columbus State. This is why I think it's a crazy left-wing play to get everybody in Franklin County to pay more property tax so any Franklin County high school graduate can go to Columbus State. I don't think Dublin, Hilliard, Upper Arlington, other places comprise the majority of Columbus State students. I just don't think that's true. I mean, you can show me numbers, but I believe in personal responsibility, personal accountability. You want to send your student to whatever school you want to send them to, you're on the hook to provide for their education funding. Maybe you can arrange it by scholarships for a high-achieving student, student loans. Maybe you've saved money. Maybe you had a 529 plan, whatever. I mean, You know your kids are going to grow up. You know they're going to graduate from high school. You know they have career aspirations. You probably talk to them about what they are. You've probably been planning for college. This seems to me to be inherently unfair that people would have to pay higher property taxes when they wouldn't get really any benefit out of this. But of course, this has already been going on, because when I say the city of Columbus is one of the prime funders of the I Promise program, well, where does the city of Columbus get its money? That's right, from you. Tax money. Now, I know they have some benefactors who give to the Columbus Promise program. Edwards Development gives to it. I think Cardinal Health gives to it. There are some, you know, there are some foundations. IGS Energy gives to it. That's fine. Private companies, they can, in order to be good civic partners, they can give money. That's fine. I have no problem with that. But I have a big problem with passing a property tax levy and forcing people to pay for a free college education. This is like a socialist thing. Free education, free this, free that. And nothing is ever free. Somebody's paying for it. And in this case, it would be property owners in Franklin County. Now, the president of Columbus State is a gentleman by the name of Dave Harrison. He says they might put this on the ballot still, because it has to be on by August 5th or it can't be on. Mr. Harrison says that they could reconvene a special meeting of the trustees on July the 29th. So watch out for that. And Mr. Harrison was at the meeting last night, but he didn't take questions afterward. That's a bad move. That's a bad move. So these scholarships would be available to any graduate of a Franklin County high school, regardless which high school you graduate from and regardless of your family income. Of course, Andrew Ginther's for it because Shannon Harden tried to embarrass him on not fully funding Columbus Promise. So this way Ginther can say, oh, see, the voters are behind it. They're behind me. So we'll see whether this gets on the ballot or not. I think if this gets on the ballot, I think this will become a hot button issue, and the voter turnout, whenever this comes up, well, it'll come up in November. I think the voter turnout will be, it's going to be high anyway for the governor's race, the Senate race, and all that. And I don't think it'll pass. I think enough people in the suburbs will vote against it.
1: With SRN News, I'm Bob Agnew in Washington. The president appears to be losing patience with leaders in Iran who refuse to make a deal. The U.S. military hitting targets in Iran for a 13th night in a row. Those targets include communication networks, drone storage facilities, and military command centers. The president says he's thinking about restarting major combat operations in Iran that would be larger than the strikes during Operation Epic Fury. The cry of Allahu Akbar during a pair of stabbings in New York Central Park. Now it's being investigated by the New York City Police as a hate crime. One of the victims is clearly Jewish and wearing a yarmulke on his head when he was attacked coming out of a synagogue. More Trump tariffs, more complaints from U.S. trade partners. The administration announcing a failure to enforce bans on goods made with forced labor by some trading partners, and announcing those extra tariffs yesterday of anywhere from 10 to 12.5% on 60 countries. This is SRN News.
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0: I'm headed to Canal Winchester tonight. 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Put in your information, an email, a phone number. 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I'd love to help you with it. I've been in the past week, I've been in Gahanna, I've been in Delaware, I've been in Hilliard, I've been in Dublin, I've been in Blacklick. You guys are very good to include me and give me the opportunity to earn your business. And I earn a lot of jobs when the shopper is comparing because our prices are lower, our service is faster, and our installation is better. 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So I ended the show yesterday by reading from a Substack by a pastor named Michael Clary. He was phenomenal, and he talked about the necessity of Christians to engage in culture war matters. And so that's what I'm going to do right now. I'm going to engage in a culture war battle from a Christian perspective, and I'm going to talk about a topic that I... Well, actually, I'd be surprised if you told me a month ago, hey, three segments into your show, you're going to be talking about the WNBA All-Star Game in Chicago. But I'm not really talking about the All-Star Game. I'm talking about something that happened around the All-Star Game that dovetails with the culture, which is this refusal, this hard-headed, rebellious blind spot that the left has on the unpopularity of men playing women's sports. And it was taken to the extreme. I mean, you can tell, first of all, it's a stupid argument that a male would not have an advantage over a female in a sport where matters of size, strength, speed, lung capacity, body composition, all of that favors a man, generally favors a man by a wide margin over a woman, okay? But the ludicrous nature to which leftists will go to defend their position, whether it's their position on so-called transgenderism, which is a made-up concept, or whether it is on their racial grievances. In this case, both those things mesh together because this ridiculous column from USA Today I hate to even call her a sports columnist because she is so untalented and agenda-driven and unhappy and bitter. Her name is Nancy Armour. And I don't remember exactly why, but I've called her out before because it was probably something related to her rampant support for transgenderism and hatred of, count them up, America, heterosexuality, women. She has no children herself, and I'll leave you to guess why that might be. But she wrote a column a couple of days ago with the WNBA All-Star Game on the docket for this weekend in Chicago, criticizing Indiana Fever star Caitlin Clark, who the WNBA has profited off of in myriad ways. Nobody cared about the WNBA. It was losing millions and millions and millions of dollars every year. Probably still is losing money, but it's closer to profitability than it's ever been, largely because of Caitlin Clark, who captivated the nation as this girl from Iowa who led her team to the national championship game two times, shot three-pointers from an amazing distance, saw the court in ways that other players don't see the court. She's a transformative talent, but she's also white, and she's also heterosexual. And she's also, like, she's not, like, an outspoken Christian at all, but she went to a Catholic high school, which, of course, is enough to, like, paint her as a white nationalist. So Nancy Armour writes this column saying that Caitlin Clark, connect the dots here, folks. This is how Nancy Armour's mind works. It's how leftist mind works. They start with a conclusion that white people are racist and that black people are aggrieved and that lesbians are disadvantaged. And so in a league full of black America-hating lesbians, how can me, Nancy Armour, sitting down in front of my keyboard, use Caitlin Clark as a whipping post for the perceived grievances being lavished upon black gay women? And here's what Nancy Armour came up with. Ah, the WNBA All-Star Game is in Chicago. And she probably went to her computer and typed into AI, racially driven crimes committed in the city of Chicago. And she came up with, way down the list, oh, Emmett Till, who the narrative is he was lynched for no reason. Watch the Matt Walsh documentary on that on the Daily Wire if you want a different perspective, you know, the truth on what happened. But anyway, she goes, Emmett Till was lynched. He was from Chicago. So Caitlin, this is a fact she had, Caitlin Clark complains about not being protected by officials in the WNBA. She gets punched in the throat, kicked in the groin, kneed in the thigh, and she's always complaining to the officials that they don't protect her. How about if I make the case that when Caitlin Clark complains to the officials, Caitlin Clark's fans get mad at the black women who are beating her up, who are jealous of her success, who are completely unthankful for the first-class flights and attention on the WNBA that they never had before Caitlin Clark but have had ever since Caitlin Clark. How about I make the case that those black women are put in danger by Caitlin Clark's white racist fans because when Caitlin Clark gets punched in the throat by a black woman, it's Caitlin Clark's fault that her fans lavish criticism on the black woman who punched her in the throat. That's Nancy Armour's logic. And so she points out that, well, the WNBA All-Star Game is in Chicago, and Emmett Till was from Chicago, and this very kind of violence follows, you know, black people around all the time. And so it's Caitlin Clark's fault. Now, Nancy Armour had to, of course, apologize for that, and she didn't really apologize. Her second column was, the point I was trying to make was, I didn't make it very well, but the point I was trying to make was, this is ridiculous. This is the lengths to which the left will go to perpetrate their lies and their hatred of, ultimately a hatred of God, who does not, gender is a made up term. God designs people male and female. And one of the females he designed is a woman named Sophie Cunningham. She plays for the Indiana Fever. She's Caitlin Clark's teammate. And Sophie Cunningham, this kind of went by me at the time, the significance of it. But Sophie Cunningham the other day came out and said, men shouldn't play women's sports. Boys shouldn't play girls' sports. And I've heard this from Riley Gaines. I've heard it from Martina Navratilova. Back in the day, you heard it from Serena Williams, but you never hear it from Serena Williams now because she's lost her courage on it. But it dawned on me, Sophie Cunningham is the only current female athlete with any major following at all to speak out against this nonsense. And so she did, and of course she got hatred from the, you know, perpetual victims, the black queer women in the WNBA and all their acolytes like Nancy Armour. So the next day, Sophie Cunningham came out for a press, you know, availability before a Fever game. And I thought, okay, this is where she like grovels for an apology. Nope.
11: I think it's kind of common sense. And I think I'll always believe in that. I think it's really important to protect children. And that's little girls who are also involved in that category. And so I stand on what I said, and I always believe that.
0: Good for her. Fantastic. Which, of course, then the critics said, oh, so you're going to become like a MAGA spokesman on this?
11: I don't know. I'm not a very political person, but I do have beliefs. I have morals, and I'll always stand on those and be true to who I am. And I think people are going to take it how they want to take it, but I've never even really said anything about that. And so when it comes just to protecting young girls in sport and women in sport, I feel very strongly about that. I think that's why you have Title IX. That's why you have some of the greats in women's sports. If Title IX and women's sports weren't protected, then you wouldn't hear about any type of women in sport. And so I think in the future, it's just really important to protect.
0: Double good for her. Fantastic. Now, fortunately, she's been supported on this by no less powerful voice in sports than Stephen A. Smith.
12: I can't applaud her enough. This notion that you're hating on the trans community because you are not a proponent of them participating in female sports is utterly ridiculous. Sophie Cunningham said every word right on the money. There's no hate involved. There's only love we're talking about. But what happened to loving girls who are born biologically?
0: Yes, what happened to that? They're never a part of the conversation when the left is leading the conversation.
13: This afternoon will be pleasant with a mix of clouds and sunshine reaching a high of 80. Tonight, expect partly cloudy skies with a low of 61. Tomorrow will be partly sunny and pleasant with a high of 83. Sunday will be humid with a blend of clouds and sun with a thunderstorm possible in the afternoon as temperatures climb to 86. Monday will continue to be humid with a mix of sun and clouds and a chance of an afternoon thunderstorm as highs reach 89. Tuesday will have intervals of clouds and sun with the possibility of a thunderstorm in the area and humidity persisting as temperatures reach 87. I'm meteorologist Joe Lundberg on 98.9 FM, The Answer.
14: This is Seth Leibson for townhall.com. Few great speeches last. We still study and know, or at least recognize, a line or two from perhaps a dozen of them, from Pericles to Lincoln, from Martin Luther King to Ronald Wilson Reagan. Secretary of State Marco Rubio delivered such a speech last week, and its heft speaks to its durability, its importance to its endurance. Rubio, the Trump administration's in-house intellectual carrying the portfolio for ideological threats to the West, spoke on the resurgence of political terrorism. He punctured all the progressive historians' narratives, namely that political violence and terrorism is and has been the unique province of the right. He detailed the history of terrorism, from Marxist inspiration to Islamism, to their toxic confluence constituting the Red-Green Axis. Then he released a report on Cuba as the fount of an unprecedented wave of left-wing terrorism in America and throughout the world. Few have understood political violence and its intellectual roots as well as Secretary Rubio. To defeat it, we need to heed the teachings of the good Secretary.
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0: 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The Ohio State Fair, July 29th through August the 9th. 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All the great food, all the great concerts. Who are the concerts this year? Well, Blues Traveler, the Spin Doctors, Styx, For King and Country, Weird Al Yankovic will be there. Speaking of weird, some of the food items this year, well, there's always something good and fattening. Fluffer Nutter Funnel Cake is a warm funnel cake heap with gooey marshmallow topping and rich Reese's peanut butter sauce. That's just one of the offerings. Call now 844-TALK-989, 844-TALK-989 to grab your four tickets to the Ohio State Fair. We see far less of Elon Musk now than we did in the early days of Donald Trump's second term in office, because that's when Elon Musk was in charge of Doge and Elon Musk was around the White House. And I found Elon Musk's presence to be always interesting and engaging. Little Musk, I found really fun. But Elon Musk has been kind of, you know, out of the spotlight now. But boy, when he's in the spotlight, he is not holding back. If you thought Elon Musk had retreated from public view because he's sensitive to the criticism that he gets as the world's richest man, and he's realized, like, oh man, I might have hurt my business at Tesla because, you know, people don't like me being aligned with Donald Trump, then I don't think you will want to hear Elon Musk, but I'm going to play him for you anyway. In an interview that he did with a woman named Zanny Minton Bedos. What does Zanny do for a living? Well, she's the editor-in-chief of The Economist. That makes sense. The Economist would want to talk to the world's richest man. But Zanny tried to tell Musk about why he's hated by people all over the world. She said to him, "You don't even live in Europe. Why should you be able to shape European politics?" And Musk said, "Well, I think of it as the West collectively." But she retorted, "Do you see why this makes people think that you have too much power? You're the world's richest man, and you think you have a right to influence our politics. This is why people loathe you. I mean, some people do loathe you." Musk responded, "Yes, some people do. Maybe some people do loathe me, and that's probably true. I don't care. But the fact that, as you pointed out, 250 million people follow me," meaning on social media, "is I think, evident of the fact that a lot more people actually like me than don't. And I think a lot more people hate you and the media more than you realize. Do you realize that the media is despised? Well, now the gloves are off, and Zanny decides she's going to go after Elon Musk for being too far right. And I will just say, if you're coming for Elon Musk, you better have trained for the battle.
19: You support not just the populist right, but the far right. In fact, very fringe parties in some countries.
20: No, I support the normal people.
19: Okay.
20: What you call the far right, falsely.
19: You think is the normal person. Okay.
20: Yes. Literally, you could go back 10 or 15 years, and these policies were completely normal. In fact, one of the tricks that I think is funny. What I think is quite funny is to like take a speech from Obama and Hillary, and then go to someone and say, who's sort of on the sort of what I call the lunatic left, and say, what do you think of the speech by Trump? I'm like, oh wow, he's the worst person ever. Actually, that was a speech by Obama, or actually, that was a speech by Hillary.
19: I agree that the center of gravity in this country has shifted. Certainly, the Democratic Party shifted to the left, but that's not what I'm talking about. I'm talking about people like Rupert Lowe.
20: Not fringe
19: I'm talking
20: right, about please. People. It's actually just normal people. It's just normal people. And here are the principles. And tell me, which of these sound terrible? That we should have secure borders. That we should have safe cities. That we should have sensible spending. Which of those three are far right fringe? And I would like to just admonish you and the media for the absurd characterization of the far right. It is false and misleading and nonsense. Please keep this part in.
19: We'll keep all of this in, but let me
20: don't cut this part.
0: No, don't cut that part, because that's a drop the mic moment by Elon Musk. Now, as for his contention that you can go back and you can listen to speeches from past presidential campaigns by Hillary Clinton, by Barack Obama, and say, yeah, that's a sensible position, but today they would never, ever say that same thing. Here's Barack Obama in 2008 at a Democratic presidential debate. So he's debating Hillary Clinton. She's standing to his right. When Barack Obama said this.
21: This administration, the Bush administration, has done nothing to control the problem that we have. We've had 5 million undocumented workers come over the borders since George Bush took office.
0: 5 million.
21: It has become an extraordinary problem. And the reason the American people are concerned is because they are seeing their own economic position slip away. And oftentimes, employers are exploiting.

0: democratic socialism popularized on the Democratic side of the aisle right now?
1: It's really a top-down, it's not a bottom-up, grassroots, Tea Party-like movement. These are very, mostly 85% of the Democratic Socialists are white, and they're affluent, they're degree. They're just angry that they live in these enclaves and they can't afford a condo or a lifestyle they think their education has should have guaranteed them. So it's a lot of envy, and then it's so incoherent. They talk about they're in a socialist, atheist, agnostic movement, and then they embrace because they want something edgy and committed. So they embrace one of the most intolerant religions there are, radical Islam. It makes they're just incompatible. So it's just a big mess, but it's basically a lot of urban people who think this message is cool and neat and will give them free stuff. But it's not coming from people in Appalachia or the Ozarks or the San Joaquin Valley. I can guarantee you that. And they're worried, this establishment, because they thought they could ride it. When you have Ro Khanna being exposed, talking about the failures of capitalism when his wife drives a $200,000 Range Rover, or Gavin Newsom saying capitalism has failed when he lives in a $9 million house, or Hassan Piker, the one that's in a Mao suit, wearing the suit of the greatest mass murderer in history while he drives a Porsche Targa. It's pretty incoherent, and I think the people in the Democratic Party establishment are starting to wake up and seeing this could be an ungodly disaster.
0: Well, let's hope it's an ungodly disaster, because if they're elected and they ever gain the majority of power, it will be a disaster for our country and the destruction of Western values. Now, we're fighting a war in Iran right now to preserve those Western values against people who want us to die and who have wanted us to die and have not been shy about wanting us to die for the better part of 50 years. Yesterday in the Senate, Montana Senator Tim Sheehy, after the House voted to question the funding for the Iraq war, for the Iran war, Tim Sheehy got up and put it in a perspective that I want to share with you next.
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7: News this hour at Town Hall. I'm Bob Agnew in Washington. U.S. military hitting various targets in Iran for 13th night in a row. Here's correspondent Laura Winters.
8: President Trump appears to be losing patience with Iranian leaders who refuse to make a deal. The U.S. military taking out targets in Iran, including military command centers and drone storage facilities, for a 13th night in a row. The president telling Axios he's considering a massive attack on Iran, bigger than ever before, and that he is close to a decision.
7: That's Laura Winters reporting. Tens of thousands of people in Spain and southern France have evacuated their homes, even as multiple wildfires rage out of control. Spain's government has declared a national emergency after multiple wildfires force the evacuation of some 20,000 people in the central region of Madrid. In France, the Interior Ministry said 63,000 people have been evacuated as a precaution. The U.S. is citing concerns about forced labor in announcing a new round of tariffs against 60 trading partners. The charge of modern-day slavery didn't go over well with Australian Trade Minister Don Farrell.
9: Can I say how disappointed we are in the decision of the United States Trade Representative to increase tariffs on some Australian products going into the United States.
7: Farrell calls the new tariffs announced yesterday completely unjustified. The European Commission today says it found TikTok had not adequately

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0: Hour number two, Bruce Hooley Show. Be sure this afternoon you catch the bonus hour. Not really a Bruce Hooley Show, but I'm on it. It's the Simplicity Wealth Retirement Blueprint Radio Show. That'll air at 4 p.m. Josh Pick, Logan Harris, myself, and it'll re-air at noon on Saturday. If you're busy this afternoon, we thank Jack Windsor for ceding an hour of the Windsor Report to us on Fridays. We covered in hour number one that the identities of all five drowning victims at the O'Shaughnessy Reservoir are now known to married couples from Honduras, each of which had a child that was there, I'm sure, very traumatized by the drowning of their parents. The other victim is an 18-year-old from Columbus, listed as a Columbus person, but originally from El Salvador. Last little bit of tidying up on the details. We were told originally that it was a woman who went in the water first. Turns out now that it was a male who went in the water first, and then the two women went in to get the man who was struggling against the current. Eventually, all five went in, and all five drowned. So, very, very sad story. Yesterday in Washington, D.C., the House of Representatives, with four defections of Republicans, passed by a 214 to 208 vote a measure calling on Donald Trump to halt military action in Iran. Every Democrat in the House voted for that, and four Republicans in the House also voted for it. Thomas Massie, of course, voted for it. Warren Davidson of Troy, who's tries to present himself as being, you know, a Trump supporter, but always seems to vote against Trump on matters where the president needs his support. Tom Barrett of Michigan, Brian Fitzpatrick of Pennsylvania. So it passed the House 214-208. It did not pass the U.S. Senate. John Fetterman, as he has done in all four previous attempts by Democrats to embarrass President Trump as he carries out this military action against Iran, John Fetterman joined with the Republicans, but there were four defections on the Republican side, and you can probably predict who those four were. Of course, Susan Collins, Lisa Murkowski, Bill Cassidy, who still has a rash over Trump backing another candidate for Louisiana senator, and Rand Paul, who's an isolationist. At one point in the Senate debate yesterday, Montana Senator Tim Sheehy stood up and was given his 5 minutes to weigh in. Tim Sheehy served as a Navy SEAL. He served in Afghanistan, Iraq, South America, and in the Pacific region. He was with SEAL Team 2. Tim Sheehy spoke from the heart. I did not notice that he had any notes in front of him at all. He was very emotional at the beginning of his speech. You will hear his voice quiver as he is holding in his hand an ID bracelet from a comrade of his that perished in battle with him, fighting against terrorism in the Middle East. This is a very long cut. It is his entire speech because I was trying to edit it, and I thought, you know, I think people need to hear every word. I understand that unless you have a son or daughter in the military, your investment in this action in Iran is essentially limited to what it's doing to your budget when it comes to filling up your car with gas. And I understand that you don't like paying high gas prices. I don't like paying high gas prices either. But I think Tim Sheehy puts it in perspective here. Not just that we've been fighting Iran since late February, but we've been fighting Iran since 1979. And after he finishes, I'll highlight some of the things that Iran has done to us that he refers to in this address to the Senate yesterday.
1: Yesterday we saw the President of the United States and many others at Dover Air Force Base presiding over a ceremony that is very sacred to those of us who served, and that is a dignified return of remains from the war zone. And that process happens beginning in the war zone through Dover to the hometown of our fallen heroes. I participated in many of those ceremonies myself, to include carrying friends of mine off the plane. One of those is on this bracelet. He was cut in half by an Iranian EFP. This regime that we are fighting does not care about our partisan politics. They don't care who you voted for, who you pray to, or where you live. They want to kill all of us. And they don't just say it, they actually do it. And they've been doing it for 47 years. This is a war of choice. The Democrats are correct. It's a war of choice that was begun by a radical, lunatic band of terrorists that took over a beautiful nation 47 years ago, took it over with brutality, force, and savagery. And the second they took it over, they didn't free their people. They didn't unleash the largest oil reserves in the world to build schools and bridges. They took it over to murder their own people and to spread their disgusting ideology across the world. And that is exactly what they have been doing. They don't just say it and talk about it. You don't have to believe what they say. You can simply watch what they've done. They have attacked families, women, children, innocent people. They don't just attack them and kill them. They rape them. They skin them alive on camera. They celebrate it. They honor those people who do disgusting things that we would put in jail for the rest of their lives in this country. And they do it for fun, and they pay them money to do it, and they're heroes to that nation. They've done it to friends of mine. They've done it to families who've been in this chamber. And the fact that we sit here and listen to elected officials of this country defend these lunatics who want us all dead. They want all of you dead. They want all of us dead. They don't want us to disappear with a snap of a finger. They want us to be raped, burned alive, and cut into pieces. Watch the video from October 7th. That's what they want to happen from Maine to San Diego, from Seattle to Miami. They want this country turned into a burning husk of its former self. And you don't have to theorize that. That's what they do. From the 1983 barracks bombing, where 280 Marines were vaporized in a morning. From USS Cole to the Achilles Laurel to every terrorist attack, from the Houthis, Hezbollah, Hamas. These are not humanitarian freedom organizations. They are death-dealing cults, and they want all of us to die brutal deaths. William Buckley was abducted in 1985, an American military officer. He was skinned alive on camera by the Iranians. American prisoners of war who were captured. They were never called prisoners of war because they were captured by lunatic terrorists, so they were not subject to the Geneva Convention. They were captured and murdered. Power drills through their brains. This is in Iraq. These are families that have dealt with this, and they've never gotten a single dime. These families have never gotten restitution, and not a single president has ever stood up to them. Love Donald Trump or hate him. Love his policies, hate ICE, love ICE, whatever. There's never been a single president who has stood up to Iran and hit back. For 47 years, our troops and our families have been absorbing attack after attack after attack all over the world. And their radical ideology does not stop at the Persian Gulf. It doesn't stop at Tel Aviv. They want to do this everywhere. It's a global radical ideology. And we've been fighting it for half a century. We didn't start this war. We did not, but we will finish it. And forever wars are not popular with anybody these days. Both sides of that, I love to attack our forever wars. And I can promise you, being someone overseas wearing the uniform, when you're fighting for your country, you don't care what party's in office, but you're fighting to defend your country. And you turn on the news and see your elected officials stabbing you in the back, telling you that you're failing, that you've failed every goal of the war, is what I just heard. Last time I checked, we've wiped these bastards out. An occasional missile strike and boats in the straits, that's not military strength. Those are the flailings of a failing empire. Those are the flailings of a nation in collapse because they deserve it. So I encourage our colleagues on both sides of the aisle, whatever's politically convenient, whatever plays well on Twitter or Facebook, think about the people who are deployed right now, standing on that wall with a loaded weapon who have volunteered to defend our country and our way of life. Because they are there defending us in a just war. Because we did not start a war with the Iranian Revolutionary Guard. They started it with us 47 years ago, and their attacks have gone unanswered for half a century. It's time to fix this problem and make sure another generation of Americans does not have to fight this murderous, savage adversary.
0: Wow. That's somebody who's lived it. That's somebody who feels it deep in his heart. That's somebody to whom this is a much bigger battle than whether or not you can afford to top off your tank. And that focused me on how ruthless, how barbaric the Iranians are. Maybe at 12:35, I'll give you some of the details on what Tim Sheehy's talking about and how they've carried out these terrorist attacks on Americans, on Israelis over the years. But that was eloquent. That's a Hall of Fame speech right there.
2: This afternoon will bring nice weather with intervals of clouds and sunshine reaching a high of 80. Tonight, expect partly cloudy skies with a low of 61. Tomorrow is forecasted to be partly sunny and pleasant with a high of 82. Moving on to Sunday, it will be humid with a mix of clouds and sun and a thunderstorm lurking in the afternoon as temperatures climb to 86. Monday will also be humid with a blend of sun and clouds along with a chance of an afternoon thunderstorm as temperatures rise to 89. Tuesday is expected to be partly sunny and humid with the possibility of a thunderstorm and a high of 87. I'm meteorologist Joe Lundberg on 98.9 FM, The Answer.
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0: 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Time for Today in Crazy. In Jonesboro, Arkansas, a man was trying to make his way across six lanes of traffic that was stopped at a traffic light. The man was in a wheelchair, and he was struggling to get across when suddenly, out of a Jeep, first in line at the traffic light, jumped Spider-Man, or at least somebody dressed like Spider-Man. His name is Christopher Hellenthal, who had worn his Spider-Man costume to a superhero-themed event at a trampoline park. He jumped out of his Jeep, ran up to the person, said, "I got you," and proceeded to roll the man across the crosswalk. A Jonesboro Police Department spokesperson named Sally Smith said, "Not in my 7 years in the department have I witnessed this." I would imagine not. I would imagine that's somewhat rare for Spider-Man to jump out of a Jeep and help a handicapped person across the crosswalk. L.A. Dodgers took advantage of a light schedule in Major League Baseball yesterday to visit the White House and be honored by President Trump. Only two Dodgers did not make the trip. Mookie Betts, who said he wanted to spend the day with his family. Kike Hernandez, who was injured. That probably disappointed Los Angeles Times sports writer Bill Plaschke, who in a column when the Dodgers were invited to the White House, said that the team should not visit the White House because of Donald Trump's ICE raids in L.A. and that visiting would show the Dodgers' Hispanic fans that nobody on the team cared about them. The sensibility of the visit was voiced by Dodger manager Dave Roberts, who said his father served in the military and that visiting the White House was not a political statement, but it was respect for the office. So a little earlier in the show, I told you about Nancy Armour, woke sports writer from USA Today. Bill Plaschke, similarly woke, which is why I tell you all the time that I regret the profession that I joined. Out in New Mexico yesterday, I guess it was on Monday, people were driving past power lines along a highway when they looked up and saw a bear atop a power pole. That's right, a bear. They began calling police, stopping, taking photos of the bear, and they wanted people to come out and rescue the bear. New Mexico Fish and Wildlife. The advice of New Mexico Fish and Wildlife was leave the bear alone, and it will come down when it's good and ready. But I'm now very sad to report that the bear, apparently getting down, electrocuted itself on the high-voltage power line and died. So you don't see a bear on a power pole every day. And it's probably a good thing because we don't want bears to suffer the kind of horrific death that that must have been. Speaking of stranded, James Carville, Democratic political operative from the Clinton years, is the economy stupid, was James Carville's claim to fame, James Carville finds himself stranded atop a power pole of sorts these days, watching Democratic socialists dominate his party, and he does not like it.
10: I'm going to read something to you, and I'm going to tell you why this is typical. A progressive House candidate who serves in a battleground district in Michigan as long Democratic Party officials once said black U.S. political leaders are a pillar of the capitalist and pluralist American establishment. Yeah, Jim Clyburn is part of that. Yeah, you're right. That's exactly who Martin Luther King was. Yeah, you're right. That's who John Lewis was. And these people are paternalistic, and it's a bunch of overeducated little white turds who think they know more than other people know, and they know what's wrong. And they're going to go, and then you got they're talking about indicting Netanyahu. And that the problem is you have a candidate, a DSA candidate in New York, saying we should be against interracial dating. Let me tell you something. These people, and these are to all my black friends and friend people like me, they think they know more than you do. They think their history is more glorious than yours. They think that Lenin was a more glorious human being than Martin Luther King or Frederick Douglass. That's what they really think. And if you don't you know that, you don't know your history. And you should view these people with extreme, extreme skepticism, because they think they know what's better for you than you know what's better for you. And they think they know your history better than you know their history.
0: I think that's a historic statement by Carville. I can't think of another time I've ever heard him talk for a minute and a half and not use profanity. Finally in today and crazy, this is an effort by Burger King to be responsive to customer feedback, but I fear that it is destined to fail. According to USA Today, Burger King customers who are unsatisfied with their Whopper sandwiches can now get another one for free. Announced earlier this week, the Whopper Guarantee is a new initiative aimed at ensuring customers are satisfied when ordering Burger King's signature burger. Now, if you're not happy with your Whopper, you can scan the QR code on the box and you will get your next one for free, in addition to having that Whopper remade on the spot. Now, if you've been in a fast food restaurant lately, you're probably sitting there going, yeah, right, good luck. I go into a fast food restaurant now and all I see is a kiosk where I can order on an electronic pad, and I got the soft drink machine squired away behind the counter. I can't even get anybody to refill my drink. Ah, Burger King says that they now will have dedicated point people in an identifiable uniform who can resolve issues for guests. I think, Wally, good idea. I would bet that this will be abused by customers. I think you ought to have a one-bite limit on the remaking of the Whopper. If you take two bites, that means the burger's not that objectionable to you. We've seen these kinds of promotions go south before, like the all-you-can-eat shrimp at Red Lobster. I think that this Burger King might roll this out and roll it back in very soon.
11: With SRN News, I'm Bob Agnew in Washington. The U.S. military hit various targets in Iran for a 13th night in a row. President Trump appears to be losing patience with Iranian leaders refusing to make a deal. The U.S. military kicking out targets in Iran, including military command centers and a drone storage facility. The president said he's thinking about restarting major combat operations. There was a cry of Allahu Akbar during a pair of stabbings in New York's Central Park. Now it's being investigated by the New York City police as a hate crime. One of the victims was clearly Jewish and wearing a yarmulke on his head when he was stabbed while walking out of a synagogue. More Trump tariffs and more complaints from U.S. trading partners. The administration announced on Thursday new tariffs ranging from 10 to 12.5% for about 60 countries, citing a failure to enforce bans on goods made with forced labor. That's drawn objections from America's trading partners. This is SRN News.
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0: Grab those Ohio State Fair tickets free right now. This is the time in the hour, the 12 o'clock hour, and we will give away a four-pack of tickets. The Ohio State Fair starts on July the 29th, and it concludes on August the 9th. These tickets are good for any day. All the delectable food and the concerts that are great, the Butter Cow, the Merchants Buildings, everything is fantastic at the Ohio State Fair. There's an accessible playground this year in the Natural Resources Park. Of course, the State Fair Band and Youth Choir will be a part of the daily activities there. If your kids have ever ridden a camel, well, now you can do that at the Ohio State Fair. What else do we have? Glass blowing, lots of different exhibits. Ohio Department of Natural Resources will have its kids' fishing pond, as they always do. I'd be up for the Lumberjack Show if I happen to be there when they are conducting that. So, check out the Ohio State Fair. It's a great time for you, your family. Tickets are free. Call right now, 844-TALK-989. 844-TALK-989. Donald Trump, considering what he says is a massive attack on Iran. We have had four American servicemen killed in recent days. With a missile struck a U.S. military base in Jordan, killed three. Another soldier perished trying to dismantle an Iranian drone. So four. Marco Rubio says that our approach is not an eye for an eye. It's a head for an eye. And Donald Trump, I admire him for doing this. I played Tim Sheehy's comments, the Montana senator, at the top of the hour. If you did not hear them, go back and listen to that segment of the show on the podcast at 989theanswer.com. Senator Sheehy, a Navy SEAL who fought in the Middle East, put it in very clear perspective what this is about. This is not about hostilities that have bubbled up since February when we began bombing. It's not dating back to last year when we dropped bunker buster bombs on their nuclear facilities. You can see the way that the Iranians are intractably negotiating, promising one thing, then denying they ever agreed to anything. An hour later, bombing ships the same day they walk out of a room after handshaking with Steve Witkoff and Jared Kushner on an agreement. You can see that they are not trustworthy. They have never been trustworthy, and they never will be trustworthy until the pain of changing has to be adjudged by them to be less than the pain of staying. Excuse me. The pain of changing has to be less than the pain of staying the same. Right now, they think, you know, their jihadist, murderous, terrorist, barbaric crusade against the West is worth their time. And we have to show them that, no, things can get worse. And we've had multiple presidents since we began having this problem with Iran in 1979. We've gone from Jimmy Carter to Ronald Reagan to George Bush Sr., to Bill Clinton, to George Bush the second, you know, George Bush the son, to Barack Obama, to Donald Trump, to Joe Biden, and back to Donald Trump. And finally, Donald Trump, though he's been consistent in his view of Iran for years and years and years and years, finally, even though the midterms are staring him in the face, and this is an unpopular war in the United States of America, he appears resolved to do something about it. I hope he does something about it. I know you can say, well, you know, you're not hurting anybody but Iranian citizens if you blow up their desalinization plants and you blow up their power plants and you blow up their bridges. The Iranian people have no future in this regime. And really, the Israeli people and the American people can have no peace as long as Iran has the capability to carry out much of the violence that it's been carrying out over the last 47 years. Tim Sheehy referred to it. They killed, 247 Marines in Beirut? No, 17 Americans in a U.S. embassy bombing in 1983. 241 Marines in a Beirut barracks bombing in 1983. Assorted other hijackings, kidnappings, killings of American military officers, bus bombings, shopping center bombings. U.S. Embassy bombing in Kenya and Tanzania killed 12 Americans in 1998. I'm just going through the list, giving you the highlights. I haven't even included the Israelis in on this. If you include the Israelis in on this, they kill a handful of Israelis whenever they can. June 2003, Jerusalem bus bombing kills 17, including an American citizen. And it's not just the Iranians. It's their terrorist proxies. It's Hezbollah. It's Hamas. It's the Houthis. They lob missiles. The Houthis do from, Hezbollah does from northern Israel into occupied territories in Israel, where the citizens live. They can't go home. It's an untenable problem, and it's got to be taken care of. Here's Jack Keane on Fox, who says that he thinks the president is out of patience with Iran and that, though painful, paying high gas prices in the short term is definitely worth what we'd gain in the long term, having the teeth taken out of this Iranian regime.
17: People are not going to remember 5 years from now that we had to pay higher gas prices. And I'm not minimizing the impact that has on families and working class families who are meeting pay bills every month. Certainly it has an impact on them. But what they will remember is a regime that has recovered, that has rebuilt itself, that is a predator in the region again, and yes, killing Americans and our allies and partners and the Israelis once again. They will remember that. And that is something we can avoid right now. And I'm absolutely convinced the president is not going to go down that path. He's going to go down the path to fix this, the behavior regime, forcibly, once and for all.
0: I hope he's right, because it doesn't have to be like something directed by the Iranian government. Yesterday in New York City, we had a lunatic screaming Allahu Akbar, who stabbed two people. Neither one of them died. But that's the kind of violence that Muslim terrorism inspires around the world. The anti-West, anti-American, America's a colonizer, America's a disruptive force in the world. All these ideas sprout from and are fed by. It took Zohran Mamdani, the mayor of New York City yesterday, 5 hours to respond to two citizens in his city being stabbed. Oh, of course he came out later and condemned. 5 hours? Because, you know, Zohran Mamdani's like, well, you know, the guy's a Muslim. I got to be careful. You know, I share their philosophy. I try to couch it. I smile a lot, so nobody knows how I have hatred in my heart toward Jews and other people. And it's just, we've allowed this to take hold, take root. And I've said before, like, my biggest fear is that this raging evil that is coursing through our nation randomly intersects with someone I love or care about. And it's very possible it could happen to someone I care about, to someone you care about. Now, the left has a new hero. He's a homeless guy from Madison, Wisconsin, who was shot by police yesterday afternoon. He was shot by police because he had a big old knife on him. So the Madison police held a press conference, and they are going to talk about what happened. And Madison is a city that is hopelessly woke. University of Wisconsin is located there. It's the state capital of Wisconsin. And in the middle of this press conference, this crazy person breaks in and is screaming from the back, and they eventually invite him up to the microphone so he can spread his utter nonsense from the front of the room.
18: They've given us this speech with, you'll deliver justice. Oh, we've seen the cameras. We've seen. There was a knife in this young man's hand. We don't want to hear that today. We didn't want to hear it when they put their neck on George Floyd's neck. Right. We don't, their foot on George Floyd's neck, and we don't want to hear it today. That's the, what do you have to say about that? Oh, you don't get to talk, I said.
19: Right.
18: Go ahead.
19: Enough is enough.
20: I'll step aside.
18: That's right. Give me this microphone then. Excuse me.
19: Speak.
18: That's right. My name is Carlos Dixon. I represent AFTAP, all power to all people, zero power to Zionists, zero power to capitalists, zero power to colonialism. What you are doing right now in this city is continuing the disgusting nature of colonialism. The disgusting nature of imperialism. Look up the definition of imperialism. It's all within the policies, which means when these police officers come down on the street and they decide that they want to take the life of another brown body, there is no oversight for that. That's imperialism, ladies and gentlemen.
0: No, you're just a lunatic, okay? You're just a crazy lunatic. Your mind has been poisoned by the AOCs, the Pramila Jayapals, the Zohran Mamdanis, the Abdul El Sayeds, the View wenches. I mean, it's just, these are easily persuadable people who have no deductive reasoning, no logic, no common sense.
2: This afternoon will bring nice weather with intervals of clouds and sunshine reaching a high of 80. Tonight, expect partly cloudy skies with a low of 61. Tomorrow is forecasted to be partly sunny and pleasant with a high of 82. Moving on to Sunday, it will be humid with a mix of clouds and sun and a thunderstorm lurking in the afternoon as temperatures climb to 86. Monday will also be humid with a blend of sun and clouds along with a chance of an afternoon thunderstorm as temperatures rise to 89. Tuesday is expected to be partly sunny and humid with the possibility of a thunderstorm and a high of 87. I'm meteorologist Joe Lundberg on 98.9 FM, The Answer.
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22: In 1862, Abraham Lincoln signed the Morrill Act, helping states create colleges focused on agriculture, mechanics, science, and practical education. The principle was not centralized control, it was opportunity. Lincoln's Morrill Act reminds us that America can support education without surrendering education to Washington. Why did it matter? Because a free nation needs citizens equipped to work, build, steward, and govern themselves. Scripture gives work a sacred weight. In Genesis, God placed man in the garden to work it and to keep it. Proverbs honors the one who works his land. Paul warns against idleness and calls believers to earn their bread. Why does that still matter today? Because education should form capable people under God, not dependent subjects under bureaucracy.
23: We're more connected than ever before. 90% of America's students use some form of social media, but not all of it's used in a good way. Hurtful posts online are leading to social isolation for many. Psychologists say it's bullying in a brand new way. Well, Beyond Differences and I Keep Safe are looking to change that with ideas for students, their parents, and even teachers. Take the pledge to be kind online and learn more at wearekindonline.com.
0: Why do I win so many comparison shopping experiences of people who I'm talking to about flooring versus big box stores? Well, there are many reasons. 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I received a lot of positive comments about the Substack that I read to you yesterday at the end of the show from Michael Clary, talking about courage that we need in the pulpits of American churches, not to mistake wilting away from cultural battles as a way to be kind. As the late, great Vodi Bakum used to say, thou shalt be nice is become the 11th commandment, but that is not a commandment. and that we are called to speak truth. Yes, we're called to speak it in love, but we are called to speak truth. Similarly, today, I want to share with you a Substack column by someone I follow and really, really admire and really gain a lot of wisdom from, and that is a gentleman from the Phoenix, Arizona area named Virgil Walker. One of the things that I see in America is that the left loves to use the virtues of America against America to tear down American values. A lot of times they plead free speech. I can say whatever I want to. It doesn't have to be true. I can say it. I can say it on the airwaves. I can lie in my position of influence in the media. Equal protection under the law. Yes, but it's taken to the extreme sometimes by people that we play on heartstrings. I mean, Mike DeWine, Mike Carey, they play on your heartstrings with extension of temporary protected status for Haitians. Well, there are some Haitians who have jobs and they do a great job. Yeah, but there's some who don't. There's some who steal from us. Somalis steal from us. And since we can't go on a person-by-person basis and vet their authenticity and whether they're really contributing to society, maybe we should go back to sending them all home, and then when they have to come back in, apply to come back in on a case-by-case basis, we can vet them then. Life, liberty, and the pursuit of happiness has been bastardized into all kinds of evil. Well, I have the right to life. I don't want my life to be inconvenienced. My mental health will be inconvenienced by having a child, so I can abort that child. I have bodily autonomy, you know. Healthcare is a human right. There are a lot of human rights that aren't human rights. Housing's not a human right. Healthcare is not a human right. The right to a free education is not a human right. There's some things you earn. We've forgotten about work ethic. We've forgotten about things like that. We have leaned into entitlements and deserving this. I deserve it. This is what Virgil Walker's writing about. Here is his Substack column that I hope will resonate with you. He says, I was sitting in my living room a few days ago watching Ilhan Omar do what she has perfected, standing before the nation that rescued her and speaking as if she's been wronged by it. No gratitude, no humility, just contempt. Then President Trump addressed the press in his cabinet meeting and said what elected leaders in Minnesota have been too afraid to admit. He confronted the fraudulent immigration pipeline that built Minnesota's Somali enclave and called out constant complaining from the congresswoman whose entire life is proof of American generosity. After Trump's comments, the media shrieked racism. Omar's defenders cried xenophobia. And every predictable activist recycled the same stale vocabulary. But in Minnesota, the place where the consequences are real and unavoidable, the response was different. In Minnesota, they nodded because they know the truth that Trump said out loud because they've been living it. Minnesota didn't become the largest Somali enclave in America through cultural exchange or providence. It happened because a refugee and family reunification system was engineered without accountability. That's how 40,000 to 100,000 Somalis settled in the state, many through claims of family relationships that were later proven false. The same thing happened right here in Ohio, by the way. Virgil Walker writes, America didn't just receive these individuals, it absorbed clans. And those clans brought cultural structures shaped by one of the most broken nations on earth. Somali, and I'd add Haiti, is not simply poor, it is collapsing. Extreme poverty is around 50%, youth unemployment 70%, life expectancy in the 50s. People don't flee a country configured like that because they want a fresh start. They flee because their homeland disintegrated under the weight of its own culture. But when they arrive here and cling to the same culture, refusing to assimilate, demanding America adjust to them, and elect leaders who hold this country in contempt, we get an Ilhan Omar, and we get parallel societies. We get a state that feels like an outpost of the place those people escaped. And no nation can survive importing a culture that destroyed the countries people are fleeing. For years, the American church has been silent about this, and the silence has not been compassionate. It has been catastrophic. Instead of discipling young men on issues Scripture actually addresses, borders, identity, responsibility, the church scolded anyone who asked honest questions. Many churches now encourage Christians to embrace foreign cultures with no discernment at all, as if loving your neighbor means ignoring the worldview that destroyed your neighbor's homeland. The result has been confusion in the pews, chaos in the culture, and a generation of young men who've walked out of sanctuaries searching for clarity elsewhere. A silent church does not preserve a nation. It accelerates its collapse. America can welcome immigrants, but America cannot survive the

0: America cannot become Somalia or Venezuela or Yemen or Haiti. Not if liberty is to survive. Not if our children are to inherit anything worth defending. Not if this nation is to remain a nation. A nation does not necessarily die when foreigners arrive. A nation dies when its own people become too afraid to defend what makes the nation worth coming to. This is the moment America will stand only if her people stand. If you come here, you become one of us. If not, you go home. I think that's more eloquent than I could ever put it. If I read you something from someone else, it's because I'm very convinced they can say it better than I can. I will gladly extend a hand of assistance to anyone who shows me that they not only need it, but that they want it in the framework of what has made this nation great. That they will accept help, but they will also strive to achieve on their own. A hand up, but not a hand out, as the cliche goes. I believe if we get away from that idea and we ruin the country that we were.
1: Imagine. Imagine being denied an apartment because of your religion or your race or because you have children or a disability.
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8: News this hour at Town Hall. I'm Bob Agnew in Washington. Two stabbings near New York City's Central Park are being investigated as a hate crime as a suspect shouted in Arabic before both attacks.
9: The New York City Police Commissioner Jessica Tisch says the attacker yelled Allahu Akbar, God is great, in Arabic as he stabbed two men on the Upper West Side near Central Park. One of the men was clearly Jewish and wearing a yarmulke on his head. Police say he was walking out of a synagogue and was stabbed in the torso with a screwdriver. Then police say the suspect jumped another man who was Asian and stabbed him in the back with a knife. Both men taken to the hospital for treatment.
8: It's correspondent Laura Winters reporting new reports out of Iran as the U.S. continues to strike targets there.
10: A series of explosions sounded near a military base hosting U.S. forces in northern Iraq, and sirens rang out in Bahrain on Friday, hours after the American military said it finished its 13th night of strikes against Iran.
8: That is Charles de la Desma reporting. Seeking to root out what it calls modern-day slavery from the supply chain, the U.S. has announced a new round of tariffs against 60 countries. Australian Trade Minister Don Farrell.
11: We do not believe it was justified. We believe that amongst all of the countries in the world,
6: Australia does take the issue of slavery, modern slavery, seriously.
8: Stock seesawing as oil prices drop.
11: I'm Seth Sutel, and this is Markets in a Minute. Stocks are wavering in the early going on Wall Street, and oil prices are falling for the first time in a week. The S&P 500 was little changed in the first hour of trading Friday. The Dow rose 120 points. That's about 0.2%. The NASDAQ composite fell 0.4%.

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5: News this hour at Town Hall. I'm Bob Agnew in Washington. President Trump appears to be losing his patience with the leaders of Iran who refuse to make a deal. The U.S. military is hitting targets in Iran for a 13th night in a row. Those targets include communication networks, drone storage facilities, and military command centers. The president expected to outline the administration's latest push on nuclear energy. We get more on that from correspondent Willie Nelson at the White House.
6: President Trump is set to make an announcement from the Oval Office at 3 p.m. Eastern. The president is expected to highlight American nuclear innovation. The administration says the effort will strengthen energy security, expand next-generation nuclear technology, and boost domestic power production. Willie Nelson, the White House.
5: Police in New York City investigating two stabbings last night as possible hate crimes.
7: A man is under arrest in New York City for the alleged non-fatal stabbings of two people that police are investigating as possible hate crimes. They say 51-year-old Raul Morales stabbed an Asian man and then a Jewish man in separate attacks Thursday while yelling the Arabic phrase Allahu Akbar. The stabbings happened about two blocks apart in broad daylight on Manhattan's Upper West Side. Commissioner Jessica Tisch says an initial investigation suggests that mental health may have been a factor in the attacks.
5: That is Donna Warder reporting. U.S. trade partners pushing back against U.S. allegations they rely on forced labor to produce many of the goods they sell to the United States. Australia's Trade Minister Don Farrell.
8: Our largest exports to the United States continue to get into the United States tariff-free. What are they? Well, it's beef, it's gold, and it's copper. One of the reasons that that figure I mentioned before, the 67% increase in trade, has been because those products, the value of those products and the volume of those products has been increasing.
5: That is Australian Trade Minister Don Farrell. More on these stories at townhall.com.
9: This afternoon will bring nice weather with intervals of clouds and sunshine reaching a high of 80. Tonight, expect partly cloudy skies with a low of 61. Tomorrow is forecasted to be partly sunny and pleasant with a high of 82. Moving on to Sunday, it will be humid with a mix of clouds and sun and a thunderstorm lurking in the afternoon as temperatures climb to 86. Monday will also be humid with a blend of sun and clouds along with a chance of an afternoon thunderstorm as temperatures rise to 89. Tuesday is expected to be partly sunny and humid with the possibility of a thunderstorm and a high of 87. I'm meteorologist Joe Lundberg on 98.9 FM, The Answer.
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0: In the market, you may know that gold has pulled back more than 20% from its recent highs. 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
2: News this hour at Town Hall. I'm Bob Agnew in Washington. The president appears to be losing his patience with leaders of Iran who refuse to make a deal.
3: The U.S. military hitting targets in Iran for a 13th night in a row. Those targets include communication networks, drone storage facilities, and military command centers. The president saying he is thinking about restarting major combat operations in Iran that would be larger than the strikes during Operation Epic Fury.
2: That is Laura Winters reporting. At least 7 blasts have taken place near a military base hosting U.S. forces in the northern Iraqi city of Erbil.
4: At least 7 explosions have broken out near a military base hosting U.S. forces in the northern Iraqi city of Erbil. The city's in the country's semi-autonomous Kurdish region. The explosions began at around 9:30 a.m. local time on Friday, according to an Associated Press journalist in the area who heard the blasts. The journalist observed that these 4 plumes of black smoke rising into the sky from areas near or inside the base. There's been no immediate information on casualties or the cause of the explosions, and Iraqi and U.S. officials haven't immediately commented. I'm Charles Dulatesma.
2: The cry of Allahu Akbar during a pair of stabbings near New York Central Park last night being investigated now as a hate crime. One of the victims was clearly Jewish and wearing a yarmulke on his head. Police say he was stabbed while walking out of synagogue. Police say the suspect also assaulted a nearby Asian man. Both victims hospitalized. The suspect is behind bars. The administration cited a failure to enforce bans on goods made with forced labor in announcing extra tariffs of 10 to 12.5% on some 60 economies late yesterday. That's drawing objections from America's trading partners, including China and Japan. Australia's trade minister slammed the new tariffs as completely unjustified. More from Town Hall.
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1: The artificial intelligence build-out, all those data centers, has become a lightning rod of controversy ahead of the upcoming midterm elections. 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

0: President Trump appears to be losing patience with Iranian leaders who refuse to make a deal. The U.S. military taking out targets in Iran, including military command centers and drone storage facilities, for a 13th night in a row. The president telling Axios he's considering a massive attack on Iran, bigger than ever before, and that he is close to a decision.
1: The U.S. Centers for Disease Control and Prevention logged 2,318 cases of measles as of Thursday. The nation had 2,289 cases in 2025, the worst year for measles in more than three decades. Now, 2026 has easily become the U.S.'s worst year for measles since 1991, as major outbreaks in South Carolina, Utah, and Arizona have sickened hundreds, and small clusters of cases sparked in other states. I'm Bernie Bennett.
2: Can I say how disappointed we are in the decision of the United States Trade Representative to increase tariffs on some Australian products going into the United States?
3: We do not accept this because children's content must never be visible to strangers. Minors are exposed to predators, to grooming, and to cyberbullying. Putting default settings for minors is not a beauty contest under the DSA. It must be effective. TikTok now has the right to defend itself, but must adapt the settings to ensure a high level of privacy, security, and safety for kids online.

0: The airing of this program by this station is not an endorsement or recommendation by the station of the products or services discussed in the program. The station does not guarantee the results of any investments made by a listener to this program.
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2: 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Well, nothing really happened to it. This is it. It's just renamed, a rebranding of the company, simplicitywealth.com, formerly Aptus Wealth Management. And we have chatted about a lot of different investment vehicles. There are, seems to me, a myriad of investment vehicles out there. Let's discuss mutual funds and all the different kinds of mutual funds, what a mutual fund is. And then there are other things that will branch off from there. So mutual fund, there are load funds, no load funds. Take me through a cursory Cliff Notes version of mutual funds.
3: Yeah, so mutual funds are basically like owning a fractional ownership in a basket of stocks. So, you know, long time ago, people would buy individual stocks. And then we had things like, you know, we've had a lot of instances where companies have gone out of business. Mm-hmm. So diversification became in vogue, and you now have the ability to buy in a fractional share of all these different stocks. The advantages to that are obviously diversification. So default risk of owning a company that goes out of business for large in part goes away if you only have a small percentage in that individual company. You get the exposure to a bunch of different companies, and you get that exposure at a very low cost point. Meaning if I wanted to go out and buy 500 companies on my own and each stock was $100, that would be cost prohibitive for a lot of people, particularly on a monthly recurring investment basis. So with mutual funds, you can get into a lot of these as low as, you know, $10 a month or $50 a month, and you have this incredible collection of stocks. You know, there's advantages and disadvantages versus other investments, but mutual funds do offer exposure to all of these different asset classes. They've kind of focused them in, and now you can get, you know, large company mutual funds that are on the value side or dividend paying stocks, and you can get large company mutual funds that are on the growth end of things. Think the difference between Tesla, Procter & Gamble, Coca-Cola, Procter & Gamble versus Tesla and SpaceX, right? That would be growth on the second half of that, and it would be value on the first half of that. And you can have small companies, large companies, international companies. You can really build quite a diversified portfolio with just mutual funds.
2: Okay, so Logan, on a diversified portfolio, as Josh just said, I would assume you can be diversified in mutual funds, but you could also maybe have the thought that you're diversified, but have a lot of the same kind of a mutual fund and really not be diversified.
4: Yeah, that's right. If you look at any of the mutual funds, let's say you start looking at getting some exposure to just the largest companies in the United States, you could go to any one of the major companies, Vanguard, Fidelity, Schwab, and all of them will have their version of some S&P 500 or even a large cap fund. Mm-hmm. You could buy three different companies, put all your money into it, and you would have zero diversification because all three of those mutual funds are invested the exact same way. Or you could take that money and you could put some into international. And now you've got some exposure to other countries. Maybe the money starts shifting over the next 20 years, but you're still pretty much all in stocks and equities. So then you start looking around for either mutual funds that aren't stocks. There's bond mutual funds, real estate mutual funds, all kinds of mutual funds that you could use. And then you start piecing them together to just build that diversification that you need.
2: Are mutual funds, I know they're monitored. I know that they're only allowed to own a certain share of a company, right? They can't be like, aren't they limited by the feds in terms of how much they can own? Or is that not true?
3: They're not necessarily limited, but there's hurdles that they would have to go through if they own a certain percentage of a stock. Because what ends up happening if you own, let's say that for whatever reason, a mutual fund bought 50% of a company, they couldn't go in tomorrow and just sell 50% of a company's stock. It would be tumultuous for the market and for that stock. So there's challenges to owning too much of an individual company, which you see oftentimes when you look at a company that's got a fund that's, you know, that $40 billion or something like that, they can only kind of purchase so much of an individual stock. So the argument sometimes to mutual funds is, you know, there's 400, 500 holdings in here. Are they going to beat the overall index if they own everything that's in the index? And why would they want to own everything? I thought they were doing analysis here to determine what the best holdings are. It'd be like having a party and saying, I'm going to invite my best 500 friends. How do you have 500 best 500 friends? It's probably 50 that you would want to have in a small gathering. So it doesn't necessarily mean that they're bad, but it is sometimes an argument.
2: So let me tell you a little story, a mutual fund story from, you know, my past. When I first started to find out about them, I was looking into them and I saw that Peter Lynch was like this genius and he had Fidelity Magellan, and I was chatting with my brother one time who's older than me, and he said he got his retirement statement from his company, you know, investments, and he said, I don't know if it's any good or not. And I said, what's it invested in? And he goes, well, it's invested in this fund called Fidelity Magellan. And I'm like, you're good. But a mutual fund can become so successful that, am I right in saying that a mutual fund can become so successful that the things that allowed it to be successful can change based upon federal regulations and stuff, and maybe it's less, I can't think of light on its feet, able to trade, those kinds of things. Is that a truism of some mutual funds? Like, oh, I'm in this, it's great, it's always been great, it'll always be great. Is that something people can count on?
3: Well, if you look at mutual funds in general, I think that we want to be relatively buy and hold investors. That's the concept that we have in our brain, is I don't want to try and day trade, I'm going to be a buy and hold investor. But that does not mean that you necessarily need to be a buy and hold of that mutual fund. And to your point, things change. Let's use the Fidelity Magellan, for example. Peter Lynch, he was a maverick. I think his average annual rate of return over his 12-year tenure was north of 20%. Interestingly, by the way, his trading style lended to a lot of volatility. So there's been a lot of research done on his fund where the average investor earned like less than 4% over the same time period, because when it would go down, they would get out. When it would go up, they would get in, with that fear of missing out. But then let's look at that fund in particular and say, after his 12-year tenure, he left. Does that change the fund?
2: Of course.
3: I promise you that the person that came in after him did not average 20 some odd percent every single year. And similarly, there's other effects that people can have on a mutual fund. For example, as we're analyzing mutual funds, we look at something called style drift. And style drift would simply mean, believe it or not, a lot of these fund managers have a really good salary and they can make even a lot more money. And a lot of that lot more money, that bonus that they can make, is tied to whether or not they beat their index. Well, sometimes they're indexed against the wrong thing. I'm a value manager, but I've been benchmarked against the S&P 500, which isn't a value index, it's a blended index. Well, if $5 million of my bonus is tied to me beating that, and I know value stocks aren't going to beat it, maybe I start slipping in a few growth stocks in there. Well, what did you hire him to do? You hired him to do a value fund, not to do a growth fund, and now yours is starting to shift looking more like a growth fund. And similarly with size, well, now we're limited to the amount of stocks we can buy. There's a lot of things that can happen. So it's important, not that you try and flip-flop between mutual funds, but that you keep some sort of kind of overlay watchdog analysis on your mutual fund to see, is it still what I originally purchased? And does it still satisfy the need that I needed it for before?
2: And if you're sitting there going, well, I don't have time to monitor that, I got a busy life, that's why you have a fiduciary investment advisor. And that's what they are at Simplicity Wealth Columbus. 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Okay. ETF. What's an ETF? Is it like a mutual fund? How's it different?
4: Yeah, ETFs and mutual funds, they're very similar in the sense that you're getting a basket of stocks, right? You're getting exposure to multiple stocks. Mutual funds, they're always growing. So when you get issued, you know, shares of a mutual fund, you're paying new money in. ETFs are, for the most part, they're closed. Now, the benefits of ETFs is that they trade all day long. A mutual fund, you buy shares at 10 o'clock on a trading day. You didn't actually buy those shares until the market closed. So you're getting the price at the very end of the day. So there's a little, a minor liquidity thing there, pricing. With an ETF, you could buy any every minute, all the minute, as the trading day is going on. So it kind of depends on what you're using it for, but there's usually some fee differences, might be a couple basis points here and there, but by and large, I mean, what you're investing them in is kind of the same.
3: I think one of the challenges to ETFs is they're relatively new. So there's advantages and disadvantages, as Logan was saying. One of the advantages is taxation. There's a huge advantage in taxation with ETFs versus mutual funds, meaning that mutual funds, if I buy into a mutual fund and I don't do anything, but a bunch of other people sell out of the mutual fund, that money manager has to liquidate the mutual fund, the stocks inside of the mutual fund, and I can get a pass-through of capital gains even when the market is sometimes down. Let's think about this. Let's say we had a mutual fund with only two stocks, which would be foolish, but it's good for an example. One goes up 10%, one goes down 10%. Okay. Let's say one goes up 5%, one goes down 10%. Well, my fund is down if we own 50-50. They sell the one that's up, which creates a capital gain that I have to pay. So I owned a mutual fund. I had $100,000 in it. It went down by $5,000, and I got a 1099 for $5,000 worth of gain. ETFs, on the other hand, only are taxed to you when you sell yours, right? It's kind of like a tax shell that protects it. The other thing that's a problem with ETFs, though, is if you want active money management, meaning that I'm not just tracking an index, I have a manager that is actively managing and trying to beat the market and buying and selling things on my behalf through fundamental analysis, ETFs are just new. There's not as many options in the ETF world for that as there are in the mutual fund world. So you have to remain agnostic on all the different types of investments that you have and pick the right tool for the job. Don't take the driver out of the bag when you're on the green.
2: I would assume that every new investment vehicle that comes out is coming out to either appeal to a need that's been unfulfilled in the investing, you know, world, or that it's there to accomplish something that maybe there is a vehicle for, but it doesn't quite, you know, check every box. Why are ETFs not better or worse, but why would someone, did they come about because there was something about mutual funds that investors wanted something else in?
3: Everything in our space comes out because there's a very definitive need that people want. And ETFs, in my opinion, came out for two reasons. One, tax treatment, hugely advantageous. This has no applicability to if you have money in your 401k or your IRA, but for non-qualified kind of after-tax money, just money had in the savings account that now you're investing, there's huge tax advantages to ETFs. And secondarily, as Logan said, ETFs trade like a stock, not like a mutual fund. The easiest way, I think, to illustrate this is if you ever called your 401k company, you say, how much money do I have? The first words out of their mouth is, as of yesterday's close,
2: yes,
3: all you know information we provide to you is subject to change as of today's market close. So let's think of September 11th. Trade towers get hit. We know the economy is going to go to, in the short run at least, we know that the market's going to tank because we're under attack. So if you said, I have all my money in my mutual fund, I don't recommend this, but I'm panicking, I'm going to get it all out. You would call in the morning when this occurred and say, cash out all my money, put it in cash. And they go, okay, well, we'll let you know how much money you have at the end of the day, and then we'll move it to the cash. If you had an ETF, they would say, as of right now, you have $327,423. Do you want to execute that? Yes, money's back in your account. So for people who are sector rotating or doing a lot of these other trading strategies, ETFs provide them a tool that gives them more real-time ability to make changes.
2: Okay, so ETFs and mutual funds have a lot of similarities, but they have some differences. So I've heard the term separately managed account. Is separately managed account kind of in that same family, or is separately managed account somebody who just trades a bunch of individual stocks?
3: So separately managed accounts, or SMAs, you know, since we give everything an acronym, SMAs, were really reserved for the wealthy and for institutional investors for a really long period of time. And the reason for it is effectively what you're doing is you're going to the same money managers that might be managing an ETF or a mutual fund. the same people, and you say, okay, I understand that you have all these restrictions and all these challenges, but if you were to give me your best 40 stock ideas rather than your best 400, what would they be? I say, well, I would do these. Okay, can you actively manage just those for me in my account? So rather than looking in my Schwab or Fidelity account and seeing ABC Mutual Fund, which actually has 300 stocks in it, I would see 40 stocks that that same money manager is managing. And the idea behind it is better performance. It's the idea. Doesn't always hold true, I promise you. And the other idea is now we have more control over those taxes because we can do what's called tax loss harvesting. We can sell some winners, sell some losers, offset the gains along the way, and raise our cost basis. So for the wealthy, non-qualified accounts, for the elite, for institutions, it gives them more control and more kind of focus on how they invest. The reason that it was only available to them is, think about if I go to a money manager and I say, you can manage this giant batch of stocks, and then we'll just price out just these individual fractional ownership shares, or I need you to go individually manage 1,000 accounts with individual stocks. Now I got to do 10,000 trades. I mean, this is overwhelming. It was insurmountable, and the minimums were typically like, you know, $5 million, $10 million and up. Insert computers, insert the last 25 years, and now you can gain access to these for $40,000 an account or something like that.
2: 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Josh joins me on Mondays on the Bruce Hooley Show at 12:35 p.m. for a segment that we call Money Monday. This show, if you're listening to it on Friday, thanks. We appreciate that. Saturday, you can catch the replay at noon if you've missed a portion of it and you would like to do that. So there are different wrinkles there with ETFs, with mutual funds, with separately managed accounts. Do they all fit people at a certain point in their journey toward retirement, or are they, you know, useful depending upon a client's financial position, no matter what the client's age is?
4: They're all useful for various reasons. I mean, we talk about this in the office all the time. You know, every single tool that you have available to you, it has a specific purpose. You could build a deck with just a hammer. And you could do it, right? But it might, there's other tools out there you could use, right? We have tractors instead of ox pulling things. I mean, so the tools evolve. As far as having each one of those, we kind of look at, obviously there's the portfolio level, right? We want to use the best possible funds with the best managers that have the objectives that we set for those. So maybe that's a mutual fund, maybe that's an ETF. When we start looking at the types of accounts, like Josh was talking about, the tax implications are a huge piece of everyone's retirement. For the first time in your life, you get to have some control over the amount of taxes you pay based on how much money you're taking out of your account. If you have an IRA versus a non-qualified brokerage account, every single move you make has a tax implication in that non-qualified account. So we start to look at those different accounts a little bit differently. So the overall combination of everything that each person that comes to us that they have allows us to look and say, okay, based on all of your factors that are specific to you, here are the tools that we think would build the best retirement.
2: So Josh, you and I have talked over the years a lot about tax planning, not just tax paying, but tax planning. These three vehicles we're talking about, ETFs, mutual funds, and separately managed accounts, sounds like they have some similarities. Are there distinctions in the way they are taxed that make them prudent for people in certain situations and would make them problematic from a tax perspective in other situations?
3: 100%. And unfortunately, you'll find in this industry, and this is, you know, my industry's fault, that people will start using absolutes. And maybe that's for marketing. Maybe it's just out of belief. Maybe it's out of lack of professionalism and investigating all these options. But you'll hear people say, you know, never buy mutual funds, only buy ETFs. Never buy ETFs, only use SMAs. And the reality is they have individual reasons for use. And let me give you some examples. If a separately managed account, all things being equal, return, et cetera, the only advantage to it is taxes, that it's more tax efficient, but it comes at a higher cost because the management is more. Putting that in an IRA is simply just adding costs because you're getting no tax benefits because it's already in the umbrella of the IRA. If we look at mutual funds versus ETFs, and we say, well, ETFs are more tax efficient. but you have a mutual fund that has a turnover ratio. Let me explain what that means. When you have a turnover ratio, that simply says how many times that particular mutual fund is buying and selling stocks in a 12-month window. And the way that you're taxed is if you buy and sell something in a 12-month window, you're taxed at ordinary income tax rates. If you hold it for more than a year, you're taxed at long-term capital gains rates, which for almost everybody, long-term capital gains rates is more favorable than income tax rates. And I say almost everybody because, again, you'll hear that as a doctrine, and it's not always true. Some people's capital gain rate is zero, and their tax liability is actually also zero, depending upon their situation in life. So people will say, well, that, you know, mutual funds are terrible because you're paying all these, you know, you're paying all these taxes as they're buying and selling. Well, if they have a turnover ratio of zero, well, then how is it any different than owning anything else, right? Because you're not paying any more taxes than anything else. So it's so important. And I think, Logan, you hit the nail on the head. For the first time in your life, for the majority of folks, it's the first time when you get to control how and when you pay your taxes. Up until this point in your life, for the majority of people, or W-2 employees, the objective is make as much money as I can from my job, put as much money as I can into savings in my 401k, maybe offset some of that with an HSA and any of the other tax things that I can. But then I'm left holding the bag at the end of the day. I can't say, you know, it's more advantageous between me and my wife that you actually don't pay me double this year for the next 2 years. That would be great. And then you can't do that while you're working, but you can do that when you're retired. So you can start to manipulate things. I'll give you a perfect example that happens every single year that has nothing to do with mutual funds and SMAs. So I apologize. But every single year, somebody in our practice will come in and go, I'll say, what's new and interesting? They'll say, I bought a boat. I go, that's awesome. What'd you buy? Oh, I bought a beautiful boat. It's $100,000. Okay. When'd you buy it? Oh, I bought it in December. Got a great deal on it. Got a great deal on it because it, you know, it's not opportune time to buy it. I go, what'd you do? I paid cash. You know, I hate debt. Paid cash. And they've ended up paying 22 or 32% in taxes on it. When if they just would have said, gone to the dealer, they're not boating in December in Ohio, right?
5: Probably not.
3: So go in, say, I'm going to buy the boat. Give them 50 grand this year. Give them 50 grand 3 weeks from now. And it would have saved them 10% in taxes on the whole boat, right? So, you know, you have the ability to control in mutual funds, SMAs, and ETFs is the same thing. You have the tools now. You have to utilize them effectively to control for the first time in your life how you pay taxes.
5: I'm just curious, before we wrap up, like, are people who are mutual fund managers, ETF managers, do they move from one to the other? How do they get fired for bad performance? Like, is this a field that somebody tends to stick in the same lane, or do they move from one to the other?
4: I think that you know, if you're performing well, obviously you're going to stay, but there's a lot of cost of switching. And if you find a better opportunity, you know, maybe you take it. But as far as going back and forth, they're indexed to certain things and they have certain performance metrics. By and large, it's not like, you know, the entire crowd is calling for their heads. They'll just move to a different fund, and then maybe that fund manager has some ability to reposition.
3: Being the tax guy, I would say you have to be cognizant of the tax implications of doing that, depending upon the type of account that it's in. So sometimes being very portable and moving from one to the other is not a big issue. And sometimes it can be, you know, kind of seal your fate. So you're going to be very careful. Make sure you analyze every move. There's pros and cons to every move, and compare everything net to net, not just anecdotally.
5: So your boat example reminds me of other times you've talked to me about people, clients of yours, making big purchases, and how, you know, mistakes can be made in the purchase of a big ticket item, tax mistakes, something you might not think that your fiduciary investment advisor is someone you'd even need to consult with on these matters. But definitely they are. I don't make a move unless I call Josh. You should call and get your free consultation. 614-917-1040.
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7: Foundations of Freedom, a look at America's founding principles and the leaders who shaped our nation.
8: In 1862, Abraham Lincoln signed the Morrill Act, helping states create colleges focused on agriculture, mechanics, science, and practical education. The principle was not centralized control, it was opportunity. Lincoln's Morrill Act reminds us that America can support education without surrendering education to Washington. Why did it matter? Because a free nation needs citizens equipped to work, build, steward, and govern themselves. Scripture gives work a sacred way.

0: missiles and drones on Friday, warned Americans against traveling to U.S. bases in Jordan after direct threats from Iran. The embassy also warned all Americans not already in the Middle East from traveling to the area. In a statement, Embassy Imam said, "We remind U.S. citizens that Iran has also attacked civilian and critical infrastructures across the Middle East, including hotels, airports, and other civilian locations." The U.S. Embassy in Jerusalem also advised U.S. travelers to prepare for canceled flights. Bernie Bennett, Washington.
1: Ukrainian government and industry officials say a Russian attack on a site near Kyiv that was hosting a defense industry event killed at least 10 people and wounded nearly 100 others. The ballistic missile strike came a day after Ukrainian President Zelensky met with representatives from Raytheon, the U.S. company behind the Patriot Air Defense Systems. More than 100,000 mail-in ballots have been rejected in California's most recent primary, a spike from recent elections. Correspondent Laura Winters has that report.
2: Close to 150,000 mail-in ballots tossed from the June primary in California. Late-arriving ballots said to be the issue. In the state, every voter receives a mail-in ballot that can arrive at an election office 7 days late and still be counted as long as the envelope is postmarked by Election Day. And while 150,000 sounds like a lot, the Secretary of State's office in California says it amounts to less than 2% of all the mail-in ballots.
1: More on these stories from townhall.com.
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1: Canada holds a party for the new bridge between Detroit and Windsor that opens on Monday. The span will be competing for travel in a corridor that carries hundreds of millions of dollars in international trade each day. Jennifer King reports.
5: Canada is celebrating a new bridge spanning the river between Windsor and Detroit.
6: It is my honor to welcome you to the Gordie Howe International Bridge.
5: Chuck Andery is interim CEO of the Windsor-Detroit Bridge Authority. Canada paid an estimated $6.4 billion to build the bridge. A recent agreement says they'll share some toll revenue with the U.S. government for 15 years. Michigan will also get a share, but not until Canada's costs are recovered, likely decades in the future. Canada scratched the participation of Michigan and U.S. representatives at the gathering after President Trump suddenly announced 50% tariffs on Canadian goods would kick in mid-August. Audio courtesy CTV. I'm Jennifer King.
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7: Tonight, expect partly cloudy skies with a low of 61. Tomorrow will bring partly sunny conditions and pleasant weather with a high of 82. Tomorrow night, anticipate mostly cloudy skies and a low of 65. Moving on to Sunday, it will be humid with a mix of clouds and sun with a thunderstorm likely in the afternoon. The high will reach 86. As we head into Monday, humidity will persist with a blend of sun and clouds along with a chance of a thunderstorm in the afternoon. The high temperature will be 89. I'm meteorologist Jason Catarina on 98.9 FM, The Answer.
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2: Happy Friday. You made it. And you made it to the Windsor Report. Congratulations. Jack Windsor here, Alan Rogers there on the other side of the glass, keeping us online and on time. And my main man, John Handler, in the house. John, welcome back.
3: Glad to be here, Jack. Excited about Friday. Let's go.
2: Let's rock and Let's roll. Rock the Windsor
4: Did you like that?
2: That was fantastic. Thank you so much.
3: I liked it.
4: Just an experiment.
3: I loved it.
2: Muy importante. It's how I feel. hey, July 24th, 2026 edition of the Windsor Report. We're going to get to the Windsor World Wire in just a moment, but we want to pay the bills. 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You know what that sound means? It's time for the Windsor World Wire, giving you a glimpse of what's going on around the globe, America, and right here in our own backyard, the great state of Ohio. We're going to start at the top. President Trump put Saudi Arabia on the clock. The civil nuclear deal between the Department of Energy and the kingdom, non-military, no enrichment, the same kind of arrangement the UAE already has, will be approved on one condition. And this is massive. Saudi Arabia joins the Abraham Accords. That's the president's own post. The deal is, quote, totally subject, end quote, to it. From the office of Prime Minister Netanyahu, Saudi Arabia joining would be, quote, an historic leap forward for peace in the Middle East, peace through strength. And the Saudi response, per the Financial Times, they've been silent. State television highlighted the president's post about punishing the Houthis and Iran and skipped right past the nuclear condition posted. We're going to watch, because this would be a game changer, John Handler.
3: It would, Jack. And I think it's important to also explain what the Abraham Accords are. Pardon me. The Abraham Accords are a series of U.S. brokered agreements signed in 2020 that normalized diplomatic, economic, and security relations between Israel and several Muslim-majority nations, specifically the United Arab Emirates, Bahrain, and Morocco. And key people that signed on and dates: Israel and the United Arab Emirates signed on September 15th, 2020 at the White House. Israel and Bahrain signed on September 15th, 2020 along the UAE agreement. Israel and Morocco, December 2020. So kind of interesting. I mean, a lot of people don't know what the Abraham Accords are, but it's an important piece of legislation.
2: Well, actually, if you don't mind, let me just break it down even more. I know this is the World Wire, but let's go through why that's important. Number one, Saudi Arabia is the custodian of Islam itself. Mm-hmm. The king's formal title is custodian of the two holy mosques. And when the UAE and Bahrain normalized with Israel in 2020, that was significant.
3: Yeah.
2: And when the country that hosts the Hajj and effectively leads the Sunni Muslim world recognizes Israel, the theological argument that Muslims can never make peace with the Jewish state completely collapses. And what it does is it completes the isolation of Iran. And when you think about it, that's the game they've been running for the better part of 40 plus years, positioning themselves as the leader of the resistance to Israel, funding Hamas, Hezbollah, and the Houthis. And by the way, it is the largest economy in the Arab world, roughly a $1 trillion economy, the world's swing oil producer, and sovereign wealth pouring into everything from AI to infrastructure. So it is a strategic, significant alliance. And one important point to think about here, if you remember, there were discussions prior to that tragic October 7th, 2023 massacre. And it was because there was some normalization and discussion that massacre was pulled off. And the goal was to derail that type of arrangement. Well, here we are 2 years later, and it may not be derailed. And of course, the nuclear linkage is the genius deal play by President Trump, because they want civilian nuclear power, mm-hmm. and that's the leverage that the president is using here. So that's why this is so important. Go ahead, John Hammond.
3: No, it's also important because it's also hitting home.
2: Well,
3: I mean, there were multiple. I mean, just look at New York in the past couple of days and what their mayor is doing, which we'll touch on this show. But I want to say something really quick, just a little bit on the light side about Saudi Arabia. Do you remember a couple years ago, I think it was the G20 summit, where basically the Saudi crown prince doesn't like to be touched by anybody? Do you remember
2: Trump
3: walks into the room and does this slow walk, taps him on the shoulder, and keeps going? And the Saudi prince kind of looks and like, who just touched me? And then looks up and you see Trump just walking away. That was one of the most just tough man moves that I think I have ever seen, because he knows that he doesn't like to be touched.
2: Yeah.
3: And he did it in a way where it's like, yeah, I'm the president. I'm the leader of the free world. I'm Donald Trump, and I'm going to touch you on the shoulder and keep going. Do you remember?
2: I remember that.
3: I don't know why, but when we talked about Saudi Arabia and the Abraham Accords, I'm like, I remember when he did that. And I just thought it was a really tough guy move.
2: Yeah, it is. It's I want to say it, but I'm not going to say it because Alan would have to hit the dump button. But it was a total Billy Bad Butt move. We'll just say
3: I didn't know what words to use, but Billy Bad Butt's good. That was a bad butt move.
2: What else we got, man? Any top stories catching your attention there?
3: Well, I think I'm going to go with Iran. President Trump told Axios he is seriously considering restarting major combat operations against Iran. I mean, we've seen the stock market and the price of oil. His words, quote, "I am considering a massive attack, bigger than ever before. I am close to making a decision. We are all set for it. Two U.S. officials confirm no call has been made and no new orders given. But the hardware is moving. The B-15 Lancer is back in the air over Iran for the first time since the April ceasefire, flying out of bases in Britain. That aircraft carries the largest conventional payload in the Air Force inventory, which I think is like, 75,000 pounds. You don't put the bone in the sky for decoration, right?"
2: That's right. That's right.
3: Go ahead and give the why, man.
2: The Houthis fired ballistic missiles, cruise missiles, and drones at two Saudi tankers in the Red Sea, and oil prices jumped. And the president's response, the Houthis are, quote, surrogate and or proxy of Iran, and major military punishment will be inflicted upon Iran. And, of course, the Houthis themselves. And Secretary of State Marco Rubio put it plainer. He said Iran's foreign minister says their policy is an eye for an eye. Rubio, quote, "The president's policy, well, actually, you know what? Let's just go ahead and listen to this in Rubio's own words, if I can get the file pulled up.
4: Just want some clarification. Do you rule out striking civilian infrastructure?"
5: I saw Araghchi, their foreign minister, who the other day say or something about their policy is an eye for an eye. The president's policy is a head for an eye. I mean, honestly, that's what it's going to be. I mean, they will pay a very heavy price.
2: Yeah, they're going to Franklin around and find out is the short of it, John Handler. Tell us about New York City. This is this is unbelievable. Well, it's not unbelievable.
3: It's not unbelievable. And this is, I'm going to want to hit on this a little bit more if we can next segment. But here at home in New York City, two men stabbed on the Upper West Side, one in the back with a knife, one in the chest with a screwdriver. Police Commissioner Tisch says victims and witnesses reported the attacker yelled Allahu Akbar during both attacks. Per the Times of Israel and the Manhattan Shomrim Neighborhood Watch, both victims were Jewish. One attacked after leaving a synagogue on the last day of Tishba'av. Both men are expected to survive, thank God. The suspect is in custody. Watch how long it takes the big outlets to say what the witnesses already said. And I think it's important to note, too, the time it took for the commissioner, for Mayor Mamdani, and Governor Hochul to come out with statements on X. And it took a few hours, which is shocking. Well, not shocking, but
2: well, it is
3: upsetting.
2: It's extremely upsetting, and it is the condition of the world today, mm-hmm. particularly in pockets of people like New York City. And something we can maybe talk about a little bit later as well. When we come back, Senator Rand Paul released private messages from the authors of Proximal Origin, the paper published in Nature that branded the lab leak theory a conspiracy. Yeah, we'll tell you about that next. Stay tuned for the Windsor Report.
6: Tonight, expect partly cloudy skies with a low of 61. Tomorrow will bring partly sunny conditions and pleasant weather with a high of 82. Tomorrow night, anticipate mostly cloudy skies and a low of 65. Moving on to Sunday, it will be humid with a mix of clouds and sun with a thunderstorm likely in the afternoon. The high will reach 86. As we head into Monday, humidity will persist with a blend of sun and clouds along with a chance of a thunderstorm in the afternoon. The high temperature will be 89. I'm meteorologist Jason Caterina on 98.9 FM, The Answer.
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0: Cafe Anderson. Love that one.
1: It's a good
0: dude,
1: song,
0: too,
1: man.
0: By the way. The Windsor Report is made possible by our foundational sponsor, Handler Bail Bonds, and my friend, John Handler. 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Their number, 614-257-9349. Pull that smartphone out, open the contacts, type in Handler Bail Bonds, and this number, 614-257-9349, because somebody's going to have a break glass moment, and you know where to send them. Okay, back to the Windsor World Wire, your trip around the globe, America, and Ohio. I teased this before the break. Senator Rand Paul, the Republican from Kentucky, released private messages from the authors of Proximal Origin, the paper published in Nature, that branded the lab leak theory a conspiracy. Remember that? We all knew it, but you were called a conspiracist. According to the released messages, the authors privately doubted the natural origin story while publicly selling it. And one author, Eddie Holmes, described a contact in China as, quote, my spy. So a sitting senator publishes the receipts behind the most consequential scientific paper of a decade, and the outlets that called you a kook back in 2020, they can't find the story. We'll remember that.
1: And I'm going to add to this, and I'm going to bring up the architect behind all this, Dr. Anthony Fauci. And we can talk about all the different hypocritical things he did, but next Wednesday, or this upcoming Wednesday, he's giving testimony in Washington in front of the Senate Homeland Security and Governmental Affairs Committee at 8:30, which I'm sure it'll be later. But that's going to be worth watching.
0: Yeah.
1: Because I don't always agree with Senator Rand Paul. I don't dislike the guy. There are certain things he stands for that I don't, and that's normal in politics. But one thing he's done really well is he's held the feet to the fire when it comes to COVID. And I really, really respect him for that. And I think, I assume he's going to be in this testimony. And there's no one better to question Dr. Fauci than Senator Rand Paul.
0: And what would be awesome, but I'm just going to give you the spoiler alert up front. It's not going to happen. I'm just going to tell you what would be awesome is if that members of the Ohio press court listened to that testimony and then carried forward from it questions to the Democrat gubernatorial candidate, Amy Acton, because I guarantee that there's going to be some backpedaling from Mr. Wear your mask, your full masks. And wouldn't it be great if members of the press said, well, Dr. Acton, you said X, he said Y, where do you stand on this now? Because she has continued to spout the lies and the rhetoric about how good the policies were. Spoiler alert, masks didn't work. The vaccine didn't stop the spread. And half the garbage was made up.
2: Don the mask. Don your cape.
0: And that right there is part of the most significant problem. It's funny. It is 100%. I laugh because it's so asinine.
1: So
0: but the
1: asinine.
0: Reality is that type of mentality is what created the maskers versus anti-maskers. Remember that? Totally asinine. And the vaxxers versus the anti-vaxxers.
2: Don the mask. Don your cape.
1: Jack, if you can tie in next Wednesday this testimony to Dr. Acton, wouldn't that be a great segue?
0: That if I could get her on the show.
1: Oh.
0: I mean, I can't even get her attack monkey, her lieutenant governor candidate, David Pepper.
1: Pepper
0: won't even return my calls.
1: He doesn't, does he?
0: No.
1: I would love to have
0: him. He likes to try to take cheap shots at social media, and then he gets ratioed, so he's even stopped doing that.
1: Oh, that would be a fun interview. I wish we could get him on here. At least for the people. These are going to be good questions. We're not attacking anybody. I want to ask questions about COVID.
0: Yeah, I somebody's got to talk to female Fauci about what Fauci actually says. And
2: don the mask. Don your cape.
0: Not all heroes wear capes.
1: Can I play that when I walk into the show?
0: Yes.
1: Can that be my entrance music?
0: It's your walk-up song.
1: Walk-up song, okay.
0: Okay.
1: All right, your money, Jack. Minnesota, feeding our future. The $250 million fraud that stole COVID money meant to feed hungry kids just produced guilty plea number 70. Holy, wow.
0: 70.
1: Wow. I don't want to butcher this name. Abdirashid Bixidul, 36, for wire fraud, roughly $330,000 of it, facing up to 20 years. United States Attorney Daniel N. Rosen, quote, "This guilty plea is another step toward restoring integrity to programs meant to support children and families. 70 defendants, one scheme, your paycheck. Every unwatched federal dollar finds a thief." 70.
3: Wow.
0: 70.
3: Wow.
0: But remember, that was just the Trump administration trying to exact political revenge, according to Mr. Einstein, also known as Governor Tim Tampon Walz. Out in California, a hot mic in Sacramento, and if you know why I'm chuckling on the inside right now. A hot mic in Sacramento,
1: I know.
0: After constituents loudly objected to the city sharing information with a federally funded intelligence hub that works with ICE, the council cleared the room and passed it 5-2. Then, per the Sacramento Bee, Vice Mayor Karina Talamantes, to Mayor Kevin McCarty, quote, "If we want to ban somebody in the future, like to take them out, we have to point out specifically." The mayor's answer, "I know, but the city attorney said we can't do that." Can't? Shouldn't. The lawyer is the only guardrail. Unbelievable, man. Listen, they love free speech until it's the truth and it goes against the narrative.
1: Typically how it works. And in Wisconsin, Governor Tony Evers, Democrat, isn't running again. The Democrat primary is August 11th, and the frontrunner by 20 points is State Representative Francesca Hong, a member of the Wisconsin Assembly's Socialist Caucus. Here we go. "The first Socialist Caucus in that legislature in more than 90 years, 35% to 15 over former Lieutenant Governor Mandela Barnes." We'll come back to that one before the hour's out, but I'll tell you, Jack, this socialism's not going anywhere. It's not going away.
0: It's not going away. Fortunately, I've got to find it. Maybe we'll find it over the break. There's a new poll that shows the needle of support has not really moved forward in the last decade. The challenge is it's manifesting in pockets like Wisconsin, like New York. And of course, social media has given the lunatics a bigger megaphone. They're loud. And so there is the perception that socialism is attractive. I don't think it is. It is more attractive to the younger generation. But what did Ronald Reagan say? If you're not a Democrat as a kid, you don't have a heart. If you're not a Republican as an adult, you don't have a brain. That is today's Windsor
1: well
0: Worldwide.
1: Said.
0: We'll be back.
4: SRN News, I'm John Scott. Iran targeted American strongholds around the Persian Gulf while the U.S. bombarded Iranian military sites. The fighting unfolded after a 13th straight night of strikes. The U.S. embassies in Jordan and Jerusalem, meanwhile, each issuing stark warnings to Americans in the region amid the heightened tensions and the threat of Iranian attacks.
5: The U.S. embassy in Jordan, a country which announced its military had already shot down Iranian missiles and drones on Friday, warned Americans against traveling to U.S. bases in Jordan after direct threats from Iran. The embassy also warned all Americans not already in the Middle East from traveling to the area. In a statement, Embassy Imam said, "We remind U.S. citizens that Iran has also attacked civilian and critical infrastructures across the Middle East, including hotels, airports, and other civilian locations." The U.S. Embassy in Jerusalem also advised U.S. travelers to prepare for canceled flights. Bernie Bennett, Washington.
4: Ukrainian government and industry officials say a Russian attack on a site near Kyiv that was hosting a defense industry event killed at least 10 people and wounded nearly 100 others. The ballistic missile strike came a day after Ukrainian President Zelensky met with representatives from Raytheon, the U.S. company behind the Patriot air defense systems. More than 100,000 mail-in ballots have been rejected in California's most recent primary, a spike from recent elections.
6: Close to 150,000 mail-in ballots tossed from the June primary in California. Late-arriving ballots said to be the issue. In the state, every voter receives a mail-in ballot that can arrive at an election office 7 days late and still be counted as long as the envelope is postmarked by Election Day. And while 150,000 sounds like a lot, the Secretary of State's office in California says it amounts to less than 2% of all the mail-in ballots.
4: That's Laura Wetters. This is SRN News.
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8: In 1862, Abraham Lincoln signed the Morrill Act, helping states create colleges focused on agriculture, mechanics, science, and practical education. The principle was not centralized control, it was opportunity. Lincoln's Morrill Act reminds us that America can support education without surrendering education to Washington. Why did it matter? Because a free nation needs citizens equipped to work, build, steward, and govern themselves. Scripture gives work a sacred weight. In Genesis, God placed man in the garden to work it and to keep it. Proverbs honors the one who works his land. Paul warns against idleness and calls believers to earn their bread. Why does that still matter today? Because education should form capable people under God, not dependent subjects under bureaucracy.
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1: Ohio parents, listen up. 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Go to OWLR.org. That's owl with an R, .org, and tell your senator to back Senate Bill 167, because California's solutions are wrong for Ohio's kids. Speaking of not backing down, we're going to go into even a little more freestyle mode on this Freestyle Friday edition of the Windsor Report for July 24th, 2026. Alan Rogers producing, John Handler in the house. And John, a couple of videos this week really made me smile because they captured people not backing down, actually pushing back on members of the press. And in fact, I want you to hear Marco Rubio, who obviously is the Secretary of State, United States. This was Wednesday in the Philippines at the ASEAN summit. And he steps to the podium. A reporter tries to run a play you've probably seen and heard 1,000 times. The wedge. Pit the secretary against Vice President J.D. Vance on Iran negotiations. And the reporter opens with a phrase that's supposed to end the argument before it starts. Prominent Republicans. Prominent Republicans want you to take over. Prominent Republicans trust you. Prominent Republicans are attacking the vice president. Well, let's listen to how Secretary Rubio handled that.
2: Prominent Republicans who have said they want you to take over the Iran negotiations. They trust you. They think that you will prioritize Israel's interests. And they're attacking Vice President Vance.
3: Who are these prominent Republicans?
2: Senator Sheehy, the Wall Street Journal opinion page.
3: There are people. Well, that's not a Republican. That's a newspaper.
2: Well,
3: you're a troublemaker. These questions. No.
2: It leads right.
3: No, no. Look, guys, listen. Here's the bottom. You know who the lead negotiator is? His name is Donald J. Trump, the president of the United States.
1: He was having none of it. Let's be precise, because precision is the whole point. When Rubio pressed, prominent Republicans, plural, you know,
4: there was one,
1: like a movement, a groundswell, turned out to be one senator, Tim Sheehy, Republican. I think he's from Montana, and the opinion page of the Wall Street Journal.
4: Oof.
1: That's it. That was the mountain, Alan. One guy and an editorial.
4: That's a tall mountain. I mean, I thought Secretary Rubio answered that the best way possible. And he's good at that. But he said it eloquently, but joked about it at the same time. Like, come on, guys.
1: And by the way, I don't have a bone to pick with the Wall Street Journal. I was a finance major in college, used to read it all the time. And the opinion page is just that. It's an opinion. So when you position the statements as in there's a groundswell of Republicans and there's one and the other source is an opinion page, that's not reporting.
4: And we don't know who the opinion writer was, probably.
1: John, in your business, if a guy shows up with a claim and no name attached, what do you do with it?
4: Can I say it on the air? I'm not going to do that.
1: And, you know, I love what Rubio did. He just closed the door on the whole wedge.
4: He did.
1: And he said, there's one guy that makes the decision, and it's President Donald J. Trump. And then he went on to educate the reporter, who ought to be educated, by saying, look, there are many people in this administration who have different strengths, and sometimes there's overlap in different agencies, and we all work together. But the president, you know, the commander-in-chief of the United States military is the one. Running point. Well played. He did not back down.
4: He didn't. He serves at the pleasure of the president, and he answered it the right way. So,
1: okay,
4: good for him.
1: Thursday, The Economist publishes a 90-minute sit-down with Elon Musk, recorded at the Tesla factory in Texas, with their editor-in-chief, Zanny Minton-Badeau, and Shika. Sorry, I pronounced it that way. Somehow I just turned French. She comes with the standard package. First move, Some people loathe you. Do you understand why? Now, most people in public life, John, they flinch at that. They apologize for existing or what they've done wrong. Wrong guy, because Elon was having none of it. In fact, let's listen to him.
0: Why should you be able to shape European politics? You don't even live there.
5: I think of it as the sort of the West collectively.
0: But do you see why this makes people think that this man who has all this power, he's the world's richest man, he thinks he has a right to influence our politics? It makes people, it's why, you know, we started this conversation saying superlatives. It's why people loathe you. I mean, some people do loathe you.
5: Yes, some people do.
0: But do you understand why? Do you think what you're doing is helpful for Western democracy?
5: Maybe some people do loathe me. And that's probably true. I don't care. But the fact that, as you pointed out, 250 million people follow me is that I think a lot more people actually like me than don't. And I think a lot more people hate you and the media more than you realize.
1: I just wanted that to sit for a minute.
4: It needs to, but can I say influencing politics, George Soros? Multi-billionaire influencing
1: Reid Hoffman?
4: But like, you know, so that I just feel like that argument is so
1: Hans Jörg Wies?
4: You could go both ways in both parties.
1: Ohio Capital Journal's attention just got raised.
4: There's plenty of loaded people that are billionaires like him that can influence politics. That's how the game is played, but I don't think he gets enough credit, actually, for actually cleaning up government.
1: I know Alan wants to say something. I need to get this off my chest one more time. And then
4: go ahead.
1: Then Alan's got the floor. I want to give you an economics lesson. This is what we tell our kids. You get out what you put in. Elon Musk is a trillionaire because he's put more than $1 trillion of value into the world. You can argue all day long, but let's be honest. Before Trump version 2, you all drove Teslas. You loved electric-powered cars.
4: Mm-hmm.
1: You loved Starlink.
6: He was their darling.
1: You loved everything about him. So can we just stop? Billionaires put money. Reid Hoffman has money. Great. George Soros has money. Great.
4: Yeah.
1: Can we get off the whole billionaires bad?
4: Yeah, that's...
6: Bruce says it very much more eloquently than I can, like that. The left doesn't look through the world at the world through a mirror. They don't look at they don't have mirrors. They have windows. They look out,
4: mm-hmm.
6: and they have no mirrors, and so they can't sit there and go, some people hate you. Some people, and he said, some people hate you too.
4: Yeah,
6: the
4: right.
6: Press. You know, he made sure he said the press, and I'm sure that just made her go, oh, some people hate me too. Yes,
5: what's the normal?
6: Yeah.
1: We'll have to listen to the next one at the other in the final segment. But great line. He's absolutely right. And John, quickly, the editor in chief of The Economist, I want to note for listeners, had no answer because there isn't one. Trust in legacy media has been scraping the floor for a really long time. And it's people like her who are the last to know because they surround themselves with yes people.
4: The amount of money that Elon Musk and the Trump administration, when they formed Doge, criticize it all you want. But when you're cutting hundreds of millions of dollars of wasteful spending and you're cutting the fat to only benefit the country, yet you still don't. Now you hate him because he's associated with President Trump, but he was your darling when he was making electric cars prior to that. Everyone, just slow down. Enjoy the intelligence of the guy and the fact that he's able to save American taxpayer money and move on to the next battle. And he makes... I don't like electric cars, but he makes great cars, right? So,
1: well, when we come back, the second exchange is the one I want you to sit with for a little while because she reaches for the label, you know it, far right, fringe. And Musk does the same thing Rubio did in Manila. So you're going to want to stick around to hear that next on the Windsor Report.
7: Tonight, expect partly cloudy skies with a low of 61. Tomorrow will bring partly sunny conditions and pleasant weather with a high of 82. Tomorrow night, anticipate mostly cloudy skies and a low of 65. Moving on to Sunday, it will be humid with a mix of clouds and sun, with a thunderstorm likely in the afternoon. The high will reach 86. As we head into Monday, humidity will persist with a blend of sun and clouds, along with a chance of a thunderstorm in the afternoon. The high temperature will be 89. I'm meteorologist Jason Caterina on 98.9 FM, The Answer.
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12: This is Seth Leibson for townhall.com. Few great speeches last. We still study and know, or at least recognize, a line or two from perhaps a dozen of them, from Pericles to Lincoln, from Martin Luther King to Ronald Wilson Reagan. Secretary of State Marco Rubio delivered such a speech last week, and its heft speaks to its durability, its importance to its endurance. Rubio, the Trump administration's in-house intellectual carrying the portfolio for ideological threats to the West, spoke on the resurgence of political terrorism. He punctured all the progressive historians' narratives, namely that political violence and terrorism is and has been the unique province of the right. He detailed the history of terrorism, from Marxist inspiration to Islamism, to their toxic confluence constituting the Red-Green Axis. Then he released a report on Cuba as the fount of an unprecedented wave of left-wing terrorism in America and throughout the world. Few have understood political violence and its intellectual roots as well as Secretary Rubio. To defeat it, we need to heed the teachings of the good Secretary.
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0: Hey, if you found somebody too sweet for you, I have good news. If you're getting married this year, or you know a son or daughter, niece or nephew, or a close friend who just got engaged, then you need to hear about the Legacy on Possum Run. 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Your legacy begins here. Okay, I told you before we went to break that there was a second exchange, and it's frankly maybe my favorite of the two, and I'm going to play it for you, but the editor-in-chief of The Economist reaches for the dog whistle, the favorite label of the Pravda Press, far right, and then don't forget fringe. And Musk does the same thing Rubio did in Manila. He asks her to show her work. Let's check out how that went.
1: What the normal people?
2: Okay.
1: What do you call the far right, falsely?
2: You think is the normal person? Okay.
1: Yes. Literally, you could go back 10 or 15 years, and these policies were completely normal. In fact, one of the tricks I think is funny. What I think is quite funny is to like take a speech from Obama and Hillary, and then go to someone and say, who's sort of on the sort of what I call the lunatic left, and say, what do you think of the speech by Trump? I'm like, oh wow, he's the worst person ever. Actually, that was a speech by Obama, or actually, that was a speech by Hillary.
2: I agree that the center of gravity in this country has shifted. Certainly, the Democratic Party has shifted to the left. But that's not what I'm talking about. I'm talking about people like Rupert Lowe.
1: Not fringe
2: I'm talking
1: right, about please. People. It's actually just normal people. Mm-hmm. It's just normal people. And here are the principles. And tell me which of these sound terrible. That we should have secure borders. That we should have safe cities. That we should have sensible spending. Which of those three are far right
2: those
1: fringe?
2: No,
1: and I would like to just admonish you,
2: dude,
1: and the media,
0: dude,
1: for the absurd characterization of the far right. It is false and misleading and nonsense. Please keep this part in.
2: We'll keep all of this in.
0: She just went Ninja Turtles on him. Dude.
3: I was just going to say, did she call him dude?
0: Dude.
4: Yeah, so that's when you know that she's just getting schooled. Because she went straight to dude.
3: Her undies were in a bundle big time.
0: She got boat raced.
4: Yeah, she got,
0: trucked.
4: She got trucked.
0: Oh, and that's the trend of the week, America. But wait, there's more. Remember Sophie Cunningham? You know, the lady with the point that went viral? Well, she has been criticized because she thinks, crazy I know, men shouldn't play in women's sports. Of course, she was asked about that opinion, and here is Sophie Cunningham handling her business.
5: On that same vein, in that story with ESPN, you talked about wanting to protect young girls who shouldn't have to go against biological men. Just can you expand your viewpoint on that?
6: I mean, I think I said what I said. I think it's kind of common sense. And I think I'll always believe in that. I think it's really important to protect children, and that's little girls who are also involved in that category. And so I stand on what I said, and I'll always believe that.
5: Yeah. Do you see your advocacy on that, like, taking any form going forward?
6: You know, I don't know. I'm not a very political person, but I do have beliefs. I have morals, and I'll always stand on those and be true to who I am. And I think people are going to take it how they want to take it, but I've never even really said anything about that. And so when it comes just to protecting young girls in sport and women in sport, I feel very strongly about that. I think that's why you have Title IX. That's why you have some of the greats in women's sports. If Title IX and women's sports weren't protected, then you wouldn't hear about any type of women in sport. And so I think in the future, it's just really important to protect.
0: Okay, and you know where this is going to go next, right? Because that's not good enough. Biology and fairness, that's not good enough. Now we've got to turn to what? Her clear hatred for the trans community.
7: Do you think, I guess along the line, like that it goes against perhaps, some people might say, hey, for the trans community, this could be something that could come back on us or be targeted against us. Like, how do you, I guess, view that sort of critique?
6: You know, like I said, I extend love, and I don't dislike anyone. Like, I think there is room for absolutely everyone here, and I think there's room to love everyone. And I truly think when you get people in the same room and you have conversations, you actually have a lot in common with a lot of people. And so I'm there to love, but I'm also there to love biological women. And I think that there are rights that need to be protected. And like I said, I'm going to stand true to that. I'll never falter in my beliefs in that, but I have never once said I hated the trans community. Like I said, I think there's space for everyone.
4: You know what? You know how refreshing that is to hear her answer the question like that when the media tries to push a narrative? But I'm going to add to that, because they want to attack Sophie Cunningham and they want to attack Caitlin Clark.
0: Right.
4: So as crazy as what they're trying to make Sophie Cunningham out to be, is as crazy as what they're doing to Caitlin Clark. Did you see the USA Today columnist Nancy Armour, who sparked intense backlash and later apologized for an artful column connecting Caitlin Clark's on-court complaints and flopping to the 1955 lynching of Emmett Till? And let me just say,
0: what
4: the claim here is, Armour's opinion piece argued that Clark's reactions to referees could rile up fans and create dangerous conditions for black and queer WNBA players, invoking America's history of white women being defended, and referenced Emmett Till in Chicago. Let me just say, Caitlin Clark not only is the face of the WNBA and is the reason why they're all making all this money. Same with Sophie Cunningham, by the way, because their jerseys are like 1 and 2.
0: 1 and 2, yep.
4: But Caitlin Clark is getting destroyed and beaten on the court. That's your most important player, people. Maybe back her a little bit.
3: That story is a perfect example of a failure in the public school system, because they can't do math. 2 and 2 to them equals 24, because they're conflating two totally different things.
4: The Indiana Fever is becoming a national story, and I'm glad that it is.
0: It is.
4: Yeah.
0: And listen, the tone deafness of the folks in the press is off the chain. And there's a reason why we do a bias buster here. We didn't do it today. We'll pick up again next week. But that alone, Alan, could keep us busy. Every Windsor report, every day of the week, we could simply do bias busters, because and that's what that is. How tone deaf do you have to be to compare what's going on with Caitlin Clark to a lynching based on race? It's just completely tone deaf.
4: That one,
0: it's completely asinine. I hope she gets canned.
4: Dave Portnoy came out and said she should be fired. I think she should be as well. It's over the line.
0: You know what you can do? I'm going to say it right now, and I don't care if I get in trouble. Alan, don't hit the dump button. Stop buying the USA Today. It's garbage.
4: Yes.
0: I'm dead serious. Whatever you have, take it out. Let somebody wipe the rear end with it in the woods and be done with it. It's been fun, John Handler. Hey, set an alarm. Tell a friend. Be back here Monday at 4 o'clock for more of the Windsor Report. Good night, and God bless you, America.
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0: just New York City. And this happened in the Upper West Side, I believe. This happened around 1:30 yesterday. Again, it's an area that has a large Jewish population. And a large Jewish population that we'd say, and I hate the way they put it, it's like a publicly facing Jewish, they're wearing a yarmulke, or they are wearing things that would let people know that they are Jewish and they're religious. And a man approached two different people, a Jewish man and an Asian man, and stabbed them while yelling Allahu Akbar. And currently they are, was the person been detained? I believe so.
1: Yes.
0: The person's been detained. They're talking about what it is. The mayor had to respond. Of course, this is on a Jewish holiday as well, a Jewish holiday really of mourning of the destruction of the temples. And at this moment, this is what's happening, again, on the streets of Manhattan. And the mayor put out a statement, at first saying, hey, this can't happen to our Jewish brothers and sisters. And by the end, saying, they're evaluating whether it's a hate crime. And maybe it's just a mental health issue. As if that's not, hopefully, one and the same.
1: Well, and once again, when you look at the statements, and I analyzed directly from last Saturday to today, what the mayor himself has been saying for a week now, and really since he became a public figure. But when you look at the timeline, and we're going to break this down for you in the next segment so you can hear exactly the words leading up to this attack yesterday from the mayor of New York.
0: Yeah, which didn't come until about 6:30 last night.
1: And how this builds. And even if you say in that statement, as you said, he had to respond. He said, I have been briefed on today's horrific stabbings on the Upper West Side. According to witnesses and victim statements, the perpetrator yelled Allahu Akbar during both attacks. The NYPD's initial investigation suggests that mental health may have been a factor.
0: No kidding.
1: And here's the problem. He's trying to say that as though it weren't an individual yelling Allahu Akbar and attacking a Jewish person, as if, let's just cover this. It was mental health.
0: It wasn't a religiously motivated anti-Semitic attack.
1: Here's the problem. When you use the rhetoric he's been using all week now, going after Benjamin Netanyahu, and then at the end of the week says, we looked into it, we can't do anything about this. He may, and I don't believe it, but he may still differentiate Bibi Netanyahu from Jewish people worldwide. But crazy people don't. And when you force for a week, architect of genocide, war criminal, we're going to do everything we can. And then the day before this attack, throw up your hands and say, we looked into it. We can't do anything. Maybe the federal government can, as if that's going to be the thing. Crazy people do crazy things.
0: That's right. And again, in a city that needs to protect its Jewish citizens, in a city that needs to protect everyone, but has fallen into chaos. And look, again, it's a place that I love. It's a place that I travel to probably most frequently outside of maybe the state of Florida. I'm probably in New York City more than anywhere else in the world. I love that city. I've lived there. I want to see it thriving. One of the most refreshing parts of being there, by the way, is you have a thriving, diverse community and a very safe Jewish community. But now, the times, they are changing. Phone lines are open, 1-800-684-3110, 1-800-684-3110. We're going to have special video presentations coming up a little bit later as well, as we are in Defend the Defenseless Week. We haven't talked a lot about our pro-life work, but we'll show you some more coming up.
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0: Now we're talking about real violence. Like we've seen people murdered. Yesterday we saw two people stabbed while the perpetrator was yelling Allahu Akbar. At the same time, the mayor of the city is calling to take to the streets to protest Benjamin Netanyahu's appearance in America coming up in September. We also know Prime Minister Netanyahu will be in town or in the States later this week.

0: week for Lindsey Graham's memorial service. So this is all happening at the same time as he's calling for this. And look, as Will said, you could disagree with the politics or the war of the Netanyahu administration. Guess who also disagrees with that? A huge chunk of the people who live in Israel. Just like a huge chunk of the people that live here don't support President Trump. That doesn't make them any less American, any less Jewish if they are Israeli, any less Israeli if they don't support who is in their political power. Doesn't mean we have to agree with them, but it doesn't make them any less of their own people. And what the problem is the American people, and really people outside of just the Jewish culture, this is on the conservative side, this is on the liberal side, have not been able to differentiate somehow, or they play ignorance. They can't differentiate between a political regime that they disagree with and all people of a certain ethnicity and background and race. If you want to know why the Jewish people have had issues over the years, you're looking at it right square in the eye right now if you don't see this as a problem. And the mayor just simply doesn't seem to really get it. It doesn't matter if there's a firebomb outside of his house. It doesn't matter if people are on the streets causing violence. It doesn't matter if they're bullying Jewish people in the streets because they are, you know, outwardly Jewish, because they're wearing a yarmulke or tzitzis or anything like this. And again, New York used to be the place, up until very recently, where you probably could see the most proud and loud Jewish culture outside of Israel. Now a lot of that has moved to South Florida. Why? Because they feel safe there. Because they have a governor there, they have mayors there that protect their communities. They're able to build bigger communities. And sadly, we've seen a lot of them abandon New York City. And when you look at the way this timeline rolls out, it is very, very clear what happens when you start spreading this kind of message.
1: Well, and I think as you brought up, Logan, take 2 seconds on X or on Facebook or Instagram and any social platform, and you understand that it is a dog whistle for racists, for anti-Semites. When you start talking about Bibi Netanyahu or Israel, they equate that with Jewish people globally.
0: Right.
1: You have to be ignorant to not understand that at this point. But here's the timeline of the mayor targeting Bibi Netanyahu, which he would probably claim, oh, of course I'm not talking about all people. He knows exactly what he's doing. And like I said, you would have to be a fool to not understand that at this point. But here's the timeline. Saturday, July 18th, just last Saturday, New York Times, the interview dropped with the mayor of New York, in which he said, I believe that Prime Minister Netanyahu belongs in The Hague. He's a war criminal who has been charged by the International Criminal Court. Whatever the law allows me to do in New York City, that's what I will do. He's already priming the crazies by saying, I'm going to get something done as long as the law allows me to. And then instead of this going away, he fixated it on it for the entire week up until this point. On Monday at a press conference, yes, he was asked about it because he brought it up on that interview. But he spent a long amount of time at this press conference that was supposed to be about business licenses, something that a mayor should do. And here's what he said on Monday, July 20th. About Benjamin Netanyahu. He's subject to this arrest warrant for alleged crimes against humanity, for war crimes, and he is the architect of genocide against Palestinians in Gaza as Israel's prime minister. So now he's broadening it out. He's talking about Israel because he is the prime minister. He's the architect of genocide, crimes against humanity. These are not facts of my personal assessment. They are facts of public record. He is being judge and jury here. He is convicting someone. That's not the way the law works in America, where you're innocent until proven guilty. But he is convicting Bibi Netanyahu in the court of public opinion there. And then he reiterates this line, very important. What I've also made clear is my administration will follow all applicable laws. That's on Monday. Tuesday. So now, many days from his statement on Saturday, says this. In a video posted on X, everyone saw it. Benjamin Netanyahu is a war criminal, the architect of a horrific genocide against the Palestinian people. He is responsible for killing more than 73,000 people. Goes on and on and says, the list goes on. All as we Americans pay for the bombs that do that killing. Now he's putting it on you. You as an American are complicit in genocide. That's what he's saying in this video on X on Tuesday. And then he goes on to say, after now putting it on you, the American says, it's also clear we do not have independent legal authority to enforce this warrant. His hands are tied. He can't do anything. But the federal government does. And then goes on to say, while we cannot end the genocide on our own, we can decide whether our silence will become another weapon. Calling people to action in his own city. Then on Wednesday, he puts out a statement that says, wishing a peaceful Tisha B'Av to the Jewish New Yorkers across the five boroughs. From sundown tonight until tomorrow, mourners will pause to reflect on the history and resiliency of the Jewish people. Because when this attack happened, it wasn't in a vacuum. It was also on a day of mourning for the Jewish people, on a holy day of the Jewish people.
0: By the way, a holy day that marks the destruction of the first and second temples we are talking about. Okay, something that they probably don't even want to pretend happened or existed. You know, we're talking about, again, this is more of any of the Jewish holidays. This becomes probably the most Israeli holiday.
1: Right. And then what happened yesterday, Thursday, July 23rd, a statement on X from the mayor. I've been briefed on today's horrific stabbings. According to witnesses and victims, the perpetrator yelled Allahu Akbar during both attacks. The NYPD's initial investigation suggests that mental health may have been a factor. It also, what could have been a factor? Your rhetoric.
0: Yeah.
1: Making this for an entire week, the national focus on Bibi Netanyahu, Israelis, and then how you built it up and said, you know what? All as we Americans pay for the bombs that do the killing. And then says, we cannot end the genocide on our own. We can decide whether our silence will become another weapon. He enabled this horrific attack yesterday. And you know what? He's also calling for protests around the UN General Assembly in September when Bibi Netanyahu's here.
0: I think people need to hear directly from the mayor. There's a couple different clips we can play, but I think one yesterday when asked, should they go protest when he's in town? Let's hear it, Bite 7.
2: I think one of the bedrocks of our city is protest. It is something that has been a part of what makes our city so special, that New Yorkers can express themselves, whether they are in support or in opposition, no matter on whatever topic. And I've always said that when we respect our Constitution, we also respect our First Amendment.
0: Has to remember who he is now, which is the mayor of New York City, not a activist figure in the streets. Not one of the protesters. He can go out and, he still has his First Amendment rights and can say whatever he wants. But remember, you're leading the biggest city in the world. And maybe you should start acting like it. I'm sure the NYPD are thrilled that you are calling for people to take to the streets when he's in town.
1: Well, specifically, we have statements that have been reported. This is from the president of the NYPD Police Benevolent Association, so a nonprofit police organization that says the mayor's activist posturing puts police officers on the street in a terrible position.
0: Right.
1: Protests during the UN General Assembly are nothing new. But when the mayor of the city is actively calling for demonstrations, violent agitators will assume they have permission to cause as much havoc as possible.
0: Yeah, look what happened in Southern California. I mean, look at what happens when you call these protests to happen and the city kind of almost puts their stamp of approval on it. You see a lot more violence. You see a lot more destruction, fireworks, explosive devices, smoke bombs. And then, of course, then you have to have the response. And the response ends up looking worse than the actual protest because you have the NYPD or maybe it's the LAPD having to clear out certain areas to make sure streets are moving. And you've created more and more chaos already in a time when there is chaos happening, when the UN General Assembly is meeting in general, where blocks are already being blocked off just purely for security and safety of those attending, even in a non-controversial year.
1: Well, and the New York Post even got quotes from people that are within the NYPD saying cops just came off a crazy 6 weeks between the Knicks and the World Cup, working long hours every day, and now he's going to subject them to unnecessary problems. Mamdani is nothing more than a cheap politician looking for cheap headlines. As we said earlier in the week, if he had been focusing all week on this business licensing issue and showing, like, look, we're going to make it easier for people to earn a living in New York City, we'd actually be saying, you know what, that's what a mayor should do. Instead, yeah, he's been fixating on Bibi Netanyahu and causing people that may have mental health issues to do crazy things by attacking individuals. Yeah,
0: global issues have nothing to do with the safety and security of New York City. We get back, I want to hear from you. 1-800-684-3110. Plus, we have a special video presentation because we haven't talked about it much today, but it is the wrapping up of our Defend the Defenseless week, and I want you to be a part of it. 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
0: Welcome back to Secular. I want to take some calls, actually, before we go to that special video presentation. Hold that for now, just because so many of you are watching and seeing this update of what's coming out of New York City. And we're talking about it, you know, at length today, because I do think it's important when we start, you know, taking this more serious approach to what the streets of New York and really become the streets of America look like. And when you have rhetoric that comes out of the right and the left, that both of them are focused on one issue, and you have Democrats that don't feel like they can be Democrats anymore because of the stance that, the liberals have taken on Israel, but not even just Israel, what feels like on the Jewish people. And then you have the exact same thing now happening in the right, where there are conservatives who go, I don't know what I'm supposed to do now, because all the people I've followed for years have now turned their back on the Jewish people. What happens is this. Actual violence in the streets. Every generation has had their issues with anti-Semitism. Every 100 years, if we go back to probably the beginning of time, there has been this. So we've all, oddly, those of us with Jewish ancestry, whether it's our parents, our grandparents, our great-grandparents, so on and so on, have heard the stories, and what we all kind of maybe blindly thought was maybe we were going to be finally immune to it. And then this is what happens. You have a moment 3 years ago where there's a major attack on Israel. Israel responds, and I'll say they respond aggressively. Some people are upset with the way they responded. I can respect that you disagree with the way that they responded. I don't agree with it, but I can at least say that's your political opinion. But somehow that turns into, let's kill the Jewish people in the streets. Let's attack them in the streets of New York during Jewish holidays on some of the most important days of the year. Let's go find people that are actively, openly Jewish. And I hate that that's even a thing where it says you can't wear your Star of David. You can't wear a yarmulke. You can't do all of the things you do because it's your religious beliefs. And somehow it gets swept under the rug. It takes the mayor of New York City, who's been calling, and probably really one of the reasons this is all happening, takes him 6 hours to respond, to put out a statement that looks like it's AI generated. You know, carefully crafted not to anger his base of anti-Semites by saying, you know, it could be that it's extremism. It could be that we've pushed people to this, or it could just be this guy had a mental health breakdown. Either way, again, as if those are not one and the same when you're yelling these kind of things.
1: Well, and I think that's also, it should be something that offends a lot of people when the statement is the NYPD's initial investigation suggests that a mental health may have been a factor. Because there's mental health issues in this country. There's a mental health crisis for a lot of people, especially in a post-COVID world, right? There's a lot of these things that rise up. You know what? People that have a mental health issue does not necessarily mean every person in that category is going to go kill people on a holiday. That's offensive. Should be offensive to a lot of Americans that may struggle with depression or things of that nature and say like, oh, you're just saying he had a mental health problem and that's your excuse that, oh, this man clearly would say, no, he was a crazy person. There's a difference. Yeah. There's a difference here. And he was incited because he's been seeing all of this in your city. And you know what? It's been going on for even before you were the mayor. And we've been calling it out and trying to fight against it because what did they do? On Columbia University's campus, they were blocking people who were Jewish from going to class. They were intimidating them, not because they were walking around saying, I support Bibi Netanyahu, because they were Jewish.
0: Yeah, and look,
1: there is not a distinction in the eyes of the anti-Semite between Bibi Netanyahu and a kid trying to go to class at Columbia University.
0: We've taken some of those to court, and the ACLJ team is there for them when they need us. However, those are long, drawn-out processes. I wish it was faster. I wish we could have answers very quickly. And sometimes you get an apology. Sometimes you get some kind of settlement. But oftentimes, this takes time. We got a question or comments coming in. A lot of them are coming in right now. We got a few phone lines open at 1-800-684-3110. I want to take Kathy, who's an ACLJ champion, calling in Indiana. Go ahead, Kathy.
5: Can I ask a crazy question?
0: Sure.
5: Is there any way that either we consume and Nandi shut up or have him impeached and removed from office? This is getting to be ridiculous. Causing major insight insurrection in this country.
0: Kathy, causing a lot of issues. I don't disagree with you. Now, can he be removed from office? I'm sure there is a process for that. But simply put, you're not a New Yorker. I'm not a New Yorker. It's not our decision. And the New York people, the New Yorkers, if you probably looked at the polls, they love him. He's a dynamic speaker, and he is. He's a gifted speaker. I'm not going to take that away from him. So was Barack Obama. So was Bill Clinton. So were a lot of people who I probably disagreed with their policies. They're gifted and dynamic speakers, and they can get a base excited. And this, sadly, is what his base wants him to do. Including, by the way, a probably large Jewish population in New York City. Maybe on the side that's not as religious, or that wants to support Mayor Mondami. Now, the term is 4 years. Could you see a massive turn in New York? I think you could. I think you could see a really big slapback response. But you've got 3 years now to deal with this. And the chaos on the streets is going to continue to rise unless the mayor himself understands the damage he's doing. And my hope is there is that part of him that right now is just a young mayor excited for the job who wants to just get his base excited so he's willing to do anything, including incite violence against one of the bigger populations in his city. And maybe after the fifth stabbing or shooting or murdering or protest that turns violent or the next bomb that goes off in front of his house, which by the way, already almost happened. I was there when they threw it at the front of Gracie. It happened. And still, he gets on and he bloviates and he does these statements and it grows and grows and grows.
1: Well, and once again, this isn't even a situation where you can say he doesn't even know what he's talking about or no, he genuinely does just want to target Bibi Netanyahu and not Jewish people around the world because we know for a fact how he ran. And remember, as people were yelling, globalize the Intifada, he ignored the questions for a very long time. He would not answer, will you condemn this phrase? Because what does it mean? Globalize the Intifada means terror everywhere against Jews. That's what that means. In plain English, if you are taking the Intifada, which was terrorism by Palestinians against Jewish people, Jewish civilians in Israel, if you're globalizing that, you mean take it everywhere against innocent civilians that are Jewish. He refused to condemn it. And then finally, when it got real close to election day, he said, I will discourage the term. He knows exactly what he's doing. This isn't some thing where he can claim ignorance about this. He knows what he's doing, and he's been doing it since last Saturday in full view, because he was getting great press about this for him, great press for him. And what did it lead to? It led to someone committing anti-Semitic violence on a very, very somber day.
0: And I'd be willing to bet this is just the one we know about. There's plenty more happening. Phone lines are open for you. I want to hear from you. We got a second half hour coming up. We do have some special video presentations I want to run because it is the end of Defend the Defenseless Week, which is highlighting our fight for the unborn and for those who defend them when they come under attack. We want to make sure we're there for them. These fights don't end today. They didn't end with Dobbs. They didn't end with the overturning of Roe. Your gift is doubled today to keep our fight going now at the state level. Go to aclj.org/defend. We got a second half hour coming up, and I want you to be a part of it. So join us, whether you can join us on aclj.org live from 12 to 1 p.m. Eastern time. That's on however you get your podcast, YouTube, Rumble. And, of course, however you get your podcast archived pretty much as soon as we're done. So we'll be right back with more on Seculo in less than a minute.
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0: Welcome to the second half hour of Seculo. Will Haynes in studio. We're going to play some special video presentations coming up. But for right now, phone lines are open at 1-800-684-3110. We have seen the anti-Semitic rhetoric rise and rise and rise. And of course, it crescendos on a Jewish holiday, and you have Jewish people under attack in New York City, including two people stabbed. One outwardly Jewish, one Asian man attacked, while another, yeah, this again, this happens in the Upper West Side, people who are outwardly Jewish, as they say, and the mayor, who has really caused a lot of this chaos, because he is a global figure. And the mayor of New York has been a national figure and a global figure for a very long time. I can probably rattle off the last handful of mayors, probably my lifetime, I can probably ramble off most of those mayors, and I can't do the same for my local hometown community. Now, that probably says a lot about me.
1: Yeah, that's on you, Logan.
0: But that also says a lot about how national this figure has always been. That the figurehead of New York City does go above and beyond. Whether it's Rudy Giuliani, whether it is Cuomo, whether it was Bloomberg. I mean, we can go down the list. Eric Adams. How many people that we know the names of that were leading this city? And now you have Mayor Mamdani, who has been a very outspoken, well-spoken, controversial figure. Because you have the thriving Jewish community of New York City. Maybe what one of the top five things New York City is known for, maybe, is having a Jewish community like no other place on the in the world, even in Israel. Very different. The most American of Jewish communities. Having those people who really spend a long time building your city, now having to flee, now having to consider whether they're going to wear a yarmulke out in the streets, now consider what parties or events they're going to go to, whether they can go to synagogue safely, whether they can go to a Jewish film festival, can they go to the museum? Because the conflation between having an issue with a political regime in Israel, which again, I don't, but I'm saying that if you do, and that just being a globalized attack on Jewish people, just people who have a different, you know, kind of blood type, if you will. People who have a different ethnic background or makeup. Not even just a religious background or makeup. And now they are under attack. And they're under attack in a way that's physical and real, and it's happening in the streets.
1: Well, and once again, I brought up in the last segment about how he at first refused to condemn the phrase globalize the intifada.
0: It even took 5 hours to respond. Give me a break.
1: But this is exactly what globalizing the intifada is. A man on a very somber holiday coming out of a synagogue, getting stabbed in the street for no reason other than he was Jewish walking out of a synagogue. That is literally what globalize the intifada means. It means terror against Jewish people where they live, work, and play and do whatever, and just coming after them and attacking them for no other reason other than they are Jewish. They are walking out of their place of worship and attacking them, wanting to kill them. Fortunately, these individuals that were stabbed are in stable condition as far as we can tell. But
0: sadly, that's the rarity.
1: That is the rarity. And that is exactly what globalizing the intifada is. And that is what this mayor refused to condemn until very late in his campaign. And he said, I would discourage the use of it.
0: But he is calling people to protest the streets again, making an already New York, NYPD that's already stretched and already dealing with a lot, stretching them even more by calling your own citizens to go out to protest Benjamin Netanyahu's appearance in New York City next month, I guess in September. That being said, President Trump is going to be meeting with Benjamin Netanyahu coming up very soon. He'll be there on Tuesday to discuss all of what's happening. I believe he's in town for the memorial services that are being held for Senator Graham. I want to hear from you. 1-800-684-3110. And if you can, it is Defend the Defenseless Week, and it is about our pro-life work. 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
0: On Seculo. I've got a couple lines still open at 1-800-684-3110, 1-800-684-3110. We are in Defend the Defenseless Week. We got a lot of calls coming in as well. I want to take one of these calls, and then maybe we'll get to this video presentation, because a lot of you are calling in specifically about the anti-Semitism and the rhetoric that's happening out of New York City. Let's go to Esty, who's calling in Maryland on line two. Go ahead.
13: Hi. Let me just tell you what I said to you, screener. I'm actually sitting in an office. I'm in my late 70s. I grew up in Poland to parents who were Holocaust survivors, and I understand firsthand anti-Semitism and communism. And what's going on in this country is literally my body is shaking. I'm not afraid for me. I'm afraid for the next generation and my grandchildren. And I don't understand how this is allowed within Republicans or Democrats. How is this allowed? And you know what? Let me tell you. I've never in my life called the radio stations, even though I listen to it at work. And the fact is that it's not mental illness when somebody else, Allahu Akbar. We all know what it means.
1: Right.
13: Okay. And this is spreading. You know, you can, like I said, you can go to a movie and yell fire. Why is this allowed? This is spreading anti-Semitism and hatred. And it's been going on without anybody stopping it, including very, very poor Jewish leadership. Yeah. I'm shocked at it. I'm absolutely shocked.
0: Esty, I don't disagree with really much of what you have to say in this. I think you are right. There is a Jewish leadership that is being really weak in this moment. They have always been bad, by the way. The Israelis have always been bad in the PR war. They don't understand it. I've tried to even work directly, but that doesn't happen. I don't do that because there's a disconnect. There is something that's lost in translation where they lose the PR battles each and every time. Now, I wanted to give you a little bit of reassurance. And look, it's just me maybe being helpful because I've got kids and I'm trying to look as well as to what the future holds. But I look at it and go, maybe if our kids can see what's happening today, they will have a very, very strong response. These weak, weak people that are bowing down to something like this, like the mayor of New York City, that you will have a group of young people that respond in a way that really gets us back on track. History would actually say that that is the fact, that that is typically what happens. Now, does that give you a reassurance as a grandmother? No. Does that even give me a reassurance as a dad that they may happen in my lifetime? I'm not sure. But what I will tell you is that in 20 years, I think you may have a very strong group. I think you are seeing my generation, the millennial generation, which, by the way, has been very bad on this, has been very weak. You have one generation down, though, or maybe two generations down. You have my kids. But let's say people are 10 years older than me, people in their early 50s. Their kids, who are in their late teens and early 20s that are in college right now, they are rejecting a lot of what is happening right now. They see the 40-year-olds and go, you guys are a bunch of ridiculous old people trying to be cool, and we are going to respond in a way like you can't imagine. So, Esty, I do want to give you that little glimmer of hope that there is a next generation here that is rising up.
1: Well, and I think to the caller's point as well, when you see it, it's easy to become disheartened by what we see on both the right and the left, as the fact that we have to continually talk about this, the fact that we have to continually push back. We will not stop doing that, but at the same time, you start to see people get infected by this toxic ideology that says that the Jewish people control everything. All these thousand-year-old tropes that are racist, they are anti-Semitic, and they lead people to doing evil things. But even that point of we talk about Israel being bad at their own PR, being able to explain even their internal battles that they have to deal with. If they do try and speak out, then they're accused of being some demonic force that controls everyone's minds and tries to manipulate people. They
0: have
1: literally
0: Gwyneth Paltrow,
1: cannot win.
0: You have Gwyneth Paltrow just doing an ad campaign for a condo development in Israel, saying, check out these really cool condos coming to Israel, which are, by the way, very cool, because if you've not been there, you don't know that there are cities like New York City. Tel Aviv is closer to New York City than you probably think. And they call it the Gwynicide now, because that's what she is out there promoting. So you take one little bit of support of Israel, and you're risking your life and risking your career. There are a lot of people that are not willing to do that for another country on the other side of the world, and they would much rather try to live quietly and comfortably in their own country. And I understand that. You want safety for your families. But here's what I would like you to do. Go look at when Mayor Mondale posted his most recent, you know, whatever it was, 3-minute, 4-minute statement against Benjamin Netanyahu, you know, saying he has no place in New York City, which again signals to a lot of people that Jewish people have no place in New York City. And go look at who liked it. Go look at your friends that liked it. I did. There's a few dozen. Many of them are great people. Many of the people that I love that are in my life every day. And that, does that break my heart? Sure. Have I wasted a lot of energy trying to convince them otherwise? Probably. But those are the people we need to be looking at, because you know them. There should be rational human beings. They're people that are in your everyday life. We're not talking about celebrities. I'm talking about looking at people that you talk to. And you'll be surprised, because Mayor Mondani has such a global footprint, of the people who, you know, essentially gave him a ride on. From, again, from celebrities to influencers to people who live next door to you and people that are in your own family. I want to go ahead and take another phone call. Let's go to Kevin, who's calling online for watching on the Salem News Channel. Go ahead.
14: Yeah, I was talking about Zoran Mondani, the mayor.
0: Yeah, we know him.
14: Yeah, he's basically inciting riot. And I guess you should just call him Soros Mondani. But the Democrat Party, the way they are, I mean, Chucky Doll Schumer should rein him in a little bit, but Chuck likes to incite problems himself.
1: Well, I mean, once again, we saw that maybe he's taking a play out of Chuck Schumer's playbook when he went in front of the Supreme Court and said, Gorsuch and Kavanaugh, you will rue the day if you rule poorly. But it, once again, yes. Even the leadership in the Senate, everyone's afraid of him. Kevin, why? Because the DSA is taking over their party. Yeah. And the DSA has become about free Palestine. Not even about socialism is their number one
0: topic.
1: There
0: was a point where Chuck Schumer, I disagreed on 99% of issues. But there was 1% we really agreed on. He was probably one of the strongest voices for Israel in the United States. Disagreed with him on almost everything else. But that, I could agree with him on. What's happened? He has sadly, maybe one of the more heartbreaking things, because I go, oh, they have no, they only care about the votes. They only care about making sure they're in power. Because we've seen him turn. We've seen him turn on now that as well. And that shows you that all of these politicians on the right and on the left, a lot of them, not going to say all of them, but a lot of them care about one thing. And that is staying in control, staying in power, keeping their jobs and their morals and their actual beliefs are as flimsy can be.
1: Well, I think we should show this for Kevin. This is the ambassador to the UN, Danny Danone. This is Israel's ambassador to the UN. He's been on this broadcast many times. But this is what he had to say, and we can put it up on the screen for folks. It says, Zoran Mondami, your incitement is putting Jewish lives in danger in New York, home to the largest Jewish community outside of Israel. You have spent months fueling hatred, demonizing Israel, and legitimizing hostility towards Jews. Now take responsibility for the consequences. Every time you pour more fuel on this fire, you make violence more likely. Stop the incitement before more people get hurt. And that was, as I said, from the Israeli ambassador to the UN, Danny Danone, as he posted that on X. And it had an image of the man being arrested that perpetrated this attack yesterday.
0: Yep. And with that, we were going to play some special videos. Maybe we'll in the next segment, but we got some more calls to get through, and I want you to call me 1-800-684-3110.
1: But that video that we were going to play, we had played it earlier in the week, and if you want to go watch it, it's up at ACLJ's YouTube, and it's a wonderful video. It's of our client in the Smithsonian case, and people are really responding well to it. It had just on its own over 111,000 views, I checked this morning.
0: It's worth watching. And look, if we can get to it, we have a couple calls right now still in line, but we have some open lines. If we get through those two calls and we can show it, I'll show it. But if not, we're going to continue taking the phone calls, because I think this conversation is very important for the day. But again, today is the last day of our Defend the Defenseless week, and there's still time for you to make an impact. We've been highlighting, or trying to, you know, break into all this news, how we are fighting for the unborn. And again, for those who defend the unborn, whether that is a pro-life pregnancy resource center, whether that's someone on the streets trying to offer help and support. Help the unborn have a voice today. Make it be a fight that we're willing to fight for still. It's tough. You may see that it becomes an issue that's not as important as it once was. Maybe there are people who have moved on. Maybe they saw the overturning of Roe and thought, that's the end. I'm done now. I understand it's a big win. But this fight isn't over. We are now taking it to all 50 states. And to have that fight continue, your gift is doubled today. And the doubling only happens during this month. And right now, it is specifically for Defend the Defenseless Week. Go to ACLJ.org. Give today. When we get back, we're taking your calls and comments at 1-800-684-3110.
3: 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Countless unborn babies remain in jeopardy. 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
0: All right, time to wrap up the show, wrap up the week. Let's take some phone calls, and I'm going to play you that special video. Let's go to Greg, who's calling in New York, line 5. Greg, go ahead.
24: Hey, just a quick comment about the fact that I called the other day and spoke about ignorance, but it's the people that are so ignorant, they all of a sudden after the fact, they go, "Wow, well, how did this happen?" Well, they happened because you're ignorant. And I blame a lot of it on the, if not most of it, I blame it on the leaders, you know, our faith leaders. It happened during the Old Testament, too, to the Jewish people. They kind of relaxed it. Sure. Because that was the biggest community of non-king society in the world at the time. And they went by the law, and the law was dictated by God. So, you know, this whole thing with Islam and that the ignorance of Islam, it's not all of them. But the fact is, if you look at the Quran and what it says about their faith and how they're to act, and they're blameless in their mind, the real radicals, it's because of other people. It's that victim mentality.
0: Greg, I don't disagree with you. I think it's an issue that we have to take, you know, head on and look at really what's happening. Like you said, it's not all people who are Muslim, and there are some great people who are, you know, practicing peacefully. I do think you can read their holy book. You can read and see what actually is said in there, and you will find a very different worldview than what has been labeled Judeo-Christian. I know people don't like that term anymore. And I'm not saying that, again, that all people have these same issues. There's been, I've worked and lived with a lot of great people who are Muslim. But when you have someone on the streets stabbing someone while screaming a religious phrase, it is not too hard to draw the conclusion, especially when the target is a Jewish person on a Jewish holiday in one of the areas that is the most predominantly Jewish in the city of New York. I mean, I thought about this. If you go look at my Facebook page right now, the picture is of me in the Upper West Side at a Jewish deli, outside of it, you know, sitting on the streets. If you want to talk about sadly easy targets, if you're one of these radicals, there they are. And I hate that because, again, one of my favorite places in the world, but here we are. Do we have time to run this video?
1: Nope.
0: No, we don't. Yeah,
1: but I think it's important to stay with it.
0: Play a few minutes of it?
1: We have another video. I think people should go to our YouTube page. It's okay, a great thing. If you're watching on YouTube, this is great.
0: If you're if moderating this, put it in the comments, the video, so people can watch it. Because our team has worked really hard on a lot of these video presentations for our Defend the Defenseless Week. And look, the topics have not been focused on life this week. I mean, somewhat they are. Life in general, if you will. Life from, you know, from the womb to the tomb, as they say, Will. But sadly, it has been on this attack on Israel. And because we actually haven't had to be able to have as many pop-ins from our ACLJ Jerusalem office, because look, there are Jewish holidays that happen over the week. There's a lot of rules. If you are a actual religious person, there are rules that you have to go by that keep them from being on our broadcast.
1: You know, here is another thing that's also a positive to end the show on today.
0: Yeah. And we did open the phone lines back up, 1-800-684-3110 if you want to call in.
1: But just yesterday, and this didn't get a lot of news because it's not something that a lot of people are paying attention to, or it's not controversial in a way that would make a great headline. But the acting attorney general, this is Todd Blanche, updated religious liberty protection guidelines for the Department of Justice. It's the first time it's been updated since 2017. So almost a decade, 9 years since they'd updated this guidance for the DOJ. And a lot of it has to do with integrating new Supreme Court precedent in the way that the Religious Freedom Restoration Act, the broad protection of religious liberty, clarifying the scope of the First Amendment, protection of parental rights, reaffirming church autonomy, which is a very big thing for individuals, that our churches are not interfered with by the federal government and the way that churches are governed, including employment. Like, this is a very big thing.
0: Yeah, I think so.
1: That we are thankful that all of this work that the ACLJ has been fighting for, whether it comes to employment issues, whether it comes to the precedent that is set at the Supreme Court and all the briefs we filed, all the cases we've won, the first time in 9 years that this guidance has been updated, this is a good thing. This is a very positive thing. And when we look at the issues that happen in individual states, whether it be the voting issue in New Jersey or in California with their referendum to get voter ID, all of those things that may feel disheartening when it comes to this, we can also point to really good things that are happening. And the federal government, we know how much the Biden administration went after people of faith. The fact that we're sending the FBI into Catholic churches to spy, the fact that they were aggressively prosecuting pro-life advocates. This is something that should be celebrated in this moment. The fact that the Department of Justice has updated their guidance to strengthen federal religious liberty protections. It's something we fight for every single day here. And getting this payoff, getting the fact that the DOJ is going to take this more seriously and update this to strengthen our religious liberty in this country, is a very good thing. So, I mean, that's something that we can end on a positive note that's happening within the federal government.
0: Absolutely. Look, and I don't want to be discouraging the fact that the ACLJ work isn't continuing on and that we don't have any hope here. Of course, we all have hope, and we have an incredible team. Our legal team is top-notch. Our media team, as you know, is top-notch. One of the things that I love about the work we do here is that, unlike even some of the big news sources now, it feels like you can't go on one of them without a pop-up coming up asking you for money or asking you to pay. 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All of it's available to you without any pop-up telling you you have to pay. It's all available to you for absolutely no cost. How is that possible? Well, because people like you generously support the work. Whether that's a one-time gift, $25, $50, $75, whether that's someone that gives monthly, we call them ACLJ champions. And by the way, we think you're a champion whether you give $5 or $500. We don't differentiate between champions here. You're deciding to take a portion of your hard-earned income and saying, I want to give it to the ACLJ, and know how important that is and how much we appreciate it. But these special months, and even these special weeks, like Defend the Defenseless Week, it's a big moment because all your donations are doubled because we have rallied together a group of ACLJ supporters who have decided that they would like to match any donation that comes in. So when you make a donation today, you are doing it and it is doubled. So if you give $50, that effectively becomes $100 of use. And while our fight doesn't end today, and whether that's our fight for life, the fight for Israel, the fight for the Jewish people, whether it's fight for Christian rights around the world, heck, it's the end of, it's Christmas in July even right now. Well, we're 6 months away.
1: That's right.
0: It's July 24th. You know what that means, though? That means even those kind of things, back to school, ugh, I hate saying it, but back to school is on the way. And with that comes a huge litany of issues that come in from students who have problems in their schools because of how they want to practice their faith. Same thing happens around Christmas time. Quarter three, quarter four, always fun here at the ACLJ. We need your help. 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Have it doubled. We'll be back on Monday. See you then.
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6: With SRN News, I'm John Scott. The president appears to be losing patience with leaders in Iran who refuse to make a deal. Correspondent Laura Winters reports.
7: For a 13th night in a row, those targets include communication networks, drone storage facilities, and military command centers. The president saying he is thinking about restarting major combat operations in Iran that would be larger than the strikes during Operation Epic Fury.
6: Meanwhile, the conflict pushed global benchmark oil prices to over $100 per barrel, their highest level since May. The price has since fallen to below $92 a barrel. The national average for regular gasoline continues to climb up now to $4.10 per gallon. The International Criminal Court chief prosecutor, is removed from his post over sexual misconduct allegations.
8: The vote to oust British barrister Karim Khan came nearly 2 years after sexual misconduct allegations against him first came up. Khan was accused of sexual misconduct with a female aide, as outlined

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2: A spiritual leader who stood strong amid an anti-Semitic attack on his Western Pennsylvania congregation is retiring.
3: Rabbi Jeffrey Myers is leaving the Tree of Life congregation in Pittsburgh. He led the community through the aftermath of the 2018 attack that killed 11 worshipers. Myers has helped the congregation heal over the years. He plans to go back to New Jersey to be near family and focus on his own healing. In the years since the attack, the congregation has faced various challenges, including a long-delayed trial for the suspect and the pandemic. Rich Thomason reporting.
2: A prominent Supreme Court litigator has been sentenced to 6 years in prison for evading a multimillion-dollar IRS tax debt and engaging in mortgage fraud. A federal judge in Maryland also ordered SCOTUS blog publisher Thomas Goldstein to pay more than $3 million in restitution as part of his sentencing. News at townhall.com.
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11: It is the Friday Hugh Hewitt Show. Common sense and conviction. I got to bring both of those on a Friday when we're knocking on the door of the weekend. That's a tall order, but I think I'm up for it. Mark Davis, your usually familiar fill-in guy here on the Hugh Hewitt Show and a whole lot of other places on the various Salem platforms. Welcome and happy Friday to you, no matter what time zone you're in. I hope you're up for a great weekend. I really hope some good things happen this weekend. Maybe I could start off with a list of really good things I would like to have happen this weekend. Like, what kind of news would we wake up to on Monday morning to know that it's been a really good weekend. As I offer up some thoughts to you, you can follow me on

0: X, Twitter, I still call it. They somebody viewed the other day that it's been 3 years since they renamed Twitter as X. I've called it Twitter every single one of those days of these 3 years, and I will probably always continue to do so. So whatever, you be you, Elon, sorry, on X, Twitter, whatever. Mark Davis, M-A-R-K Davis, shoot me some stuff. I'll take a look at it on the fly, and we'll have a little dialogue there in whatever way you please. We're going to welcome Eli Lake later, Matthew Continetti, Tarzana Joe at the end of the second hour. Third hour, as is the case here in Hugh Hewitt Land, will be the Hillsdale Dialogues with Dr. Larry Arn. That's fantastic. So what that means is you and I have 2 hours to see what we can make of them and see what kind of conclusions we can draw. So here are a couple that I've drawn, and we'll just sort of see where we are on all the various things in the news. Obviously, we have a situation in Iran that is frustrating. It is not sustainable for much longer. It is always a horrible thing to have a war on a clock, to have a war on a calendar, to be sitting here looking at the watch, looking at the days passing on the calendar and say, man, we kind of need to have this wrapped up by this date certain. And it's not really a date certain. The line that I've often used on the morning show that I host, by the way, that's my real job, my usual daily job. This is obviously part of my real job as well, is morning show host. Here on 660 AM, The Answer in the thriving Dallas-Fort Worth, which you see behind my head. So this very morning, I was talking about how the timing might go. And here we are at the end of July. August will soon follow. And that's about it. Because by the time we get to Labor Day, that's Labor Day is kind of the unofficial home stretch for when we get to the midterms. And that's the other thing. That's the reason why this entire global conflict with Iran that has worldwide ramifications for the American economy, the stability of the Middle East, our relationship with Israel, Israel's relationship with its neighbors in the Middle East. There's just important things stacked on top of important things stacked on top of important thing. And it all is tied umbilically to November 3rd. It is all tied umbilically to the midterms. So you end up having a kind of a parlor game. I mean, what's more important, the stability of the world or the American midterms? I would suggest that that's a false binary choice. I'm going to get greedy. I want a stable world and Republican victories in the midterms because I view those as inextricable. I don't think we can have much of a promise for a stable world, a reliable foreign policy toward the Middle East, reliable progress in our situation with Iran, if Democrats wind up capturing the House or the Senate. That it is all part and parcel of the same goal. And I don't have this goal only because I'm a Republican or only because I'm a conservative or only because I do talk shows for a living and involved in the whole conservative media sphere, but just as an American, as a person, I'd like sanity returned to the Middle East, to the whatever degree is possible. I know we're not going to turn Iran into Indiana. That was part of the noble intent but flawed concept of what was the so-called war on terror. I will always be thankful for President Bush taking the war effort to the part of the world that was trying to kill us. I supported it then. I support it on principle now, historically, in retrospect. But as year after year after year after year unfolded, it became clear, a number of things became clear. We were and remain a war-weary country. We don't like to get into long slogs. We don't like to involve ourselves in quagmires and standoffs of indefinite length. And that's what scares everybody right now. It's like, is this another one? And if we do all the things that a lot of people want to do, that I'd like to do, it all comes under the heading of finish the job. How many times have you heard somebody say that this week? Well, what we ought to do is finish the job. Okay, what does that look like? Level what's left of Iran? Turn Tehran into smoldering rubble? Kill everybody we can find in the IRGC? Ha, that might be one. That might be one. If President Trump is not of a mind to come in with that kind of heavy foot, do we unleash the Israelis. I've heard about that a lot. Let Israel do what Israel wants to do. And if they want to take some sufficient action toward Iran that is even more dire than what we've done, and all we do is tell everybody that we've obliterated their military five times a day. And listen, I don't mean to be glib or dismissive about what we have done. What we have done is remarkable. And in fact, amid all of this, let history record and let everyone notice right now that the world is safer today than it was before we started this war effort. As everybody wrings their hands and throws hate at Trump and hate at America for what seems to be a really, really difficult row to hoe, waters to navigate, literally, Strait of Hormuz, it's all very, very hard right now. But do I regret it? I don't. Do I wish it hadn't happened? I don't. If one more Democrat says, hey, the Strait of Hormuz was open before we even... Well, yes, it was. And you know what else was going on before? Iran was within some degree of proximity of having nuclear weapons capability, and now they're not. Iran was able to, with relative facility, funnel enormous amounts of money to Hamas, Hezbollah, who knows what kind of terror cells in the United States, and now they are far, far less able to do so. For that reason, I mean outright mathematically, Americans are safer because of the war exactly the way that we've dispatched it. Has it been messy? Yes. Is there an exit ramp right now? No. Is it frustrating? Of course it is. Do we wish there was some magic wand we could wave, some magic language we could speak? See, the languages that we have tried to speak, and I don't mean Farsi, the languages we've tried to speak toward the Iranians are the language of military force. They hear us, but they haven't cried uncle yet. Will they? Ever? I don't know. The language of economic pressure seems to have an audience, but I don't know if it has that audience within the theocratic insanity ranks of the Ayatollahs. The other thing that's really tricky, there's been a lot of opportunities to look at history and look back at the conflicts of our past. I'm old enough to remember all kinds of things like this. Maybe you are too. When the Russians were a problem, when the Soviet Union was a problem, because the Russians still are, when the Soviet Union was a problem, there was something that we could rely on, if you want to phrase it that way. And that is that they didn't actively want to die. You know, whether it was Brezhnev, Andropov, Gorbachev, choose your Soviet leader. They did not go to bed at night willing to entertain the notion of going up in a fireball from the United States, because they didn't have the whole, you know, talk to Allah forever, 72 virgins bonus plan that these folks do have that makes them not just ambivalent, but maybe outright enthusiastic. Like, hey, if we go up in a ball of fire in a battle with the great Satan, so be it. Well, that kind of makes it hard to deal with them, doesn't it? Because there's something, fear of being liquefied by the American military, that has been a force that's worked towards success in a number of negotiations past. Well, this is not negotiations past. This is a current negotiation that looks really, really vexing and difficult. So how do we proceed through it? We're going to talk to some guests. We got some thoughts to share with you, and we're glad to be here with you on the Hugh Hewitt Show. Mark Davis on a Friday. Stick around.
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1: You probably recognize the record, maybe from Jackie DeShannon in the late 60s. This is a sweet, sweet cover by the wonderful Pam Tillis. When You Walk in the Room, from 1991. Mel's daughter, Pam Tillis, is 69 today. A little musical birthday. Got some chart history. Next hour's musical library is given over to something pretty amazing that's going to happen on Sunday. That's called Mick Jagger Turning 83. I know, right? Just pretty. These are fascinating times. There's Paul McCartney of similar age with an album out that's pretty good, The Boys of Dungeon Lane. And there are the Stones with their roughly 27th album that was released 2 weeks ago. 2 weeks ago. And it's great. It's called Foreign Tongues. And it's not just, pat the guys on the head. That's so adorable. They're octogenarians. It's objectively really good. So happy early birthday, Mick. We'll pay some attention to that next hour. Let me pay some attention right now to something that's really important to Hugh. It's really important to me. As we're heading into the weekend, we got a reminder about Hugh's campaign to feed the poorest of the poor. And it's right here in our hemisphere through our friends at Food for the Poor and at HughHewitt.com. If you go to HughHewitt.com, your generosity makes such a big difference. I have traveled with Food for the Poor. I've been to Guatemala. I've been to Haiti. And I want you to think about hunger. Just right now, driving around, and listen, maybe because whatever time it is in your time zone, maybe you haven't eaten since breakfast, getting that little bit of a growl. He's like, man, I could really use a sandwich. And you could probably go get one, couldn't you? You could probably pull into any place you wanted to run home and throw yourself together. You have food available to you, don't you? Don't take that for granted. Do not take that for granted. As a daily reality for parents trying to feed their children, I've seen Food for the Poor change lives, save lives. 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Text Hewitt to 51555. That does not instantly take your money. It sends you a link where you can then make whatever gift you like. Or you can do it old school, kick it old school, and just call them on the phone. Remember doing that? 855-359-4673. I believe that's 855-359-HOPE. I bet it is. So together, let's help these precious children, these poorest of the poor. Let's help them get the life-giving food that they need. If you've got $80, just to pick a number, that brings an amazing amount of hope to kids in crisis by providing a year's worth of food for two kids. $80, a year's worth of food for two kids? $160, year's worth of food for four kids. Beyond that, I'll let you do your own math. But the numbers that really, really matter are the numbers of children whose lives we can save. So the simplest thing right now, go to HughHewitt.com, HughHewitt.com, and click that Give Food banner. And we really, really, really appreciate it. I appreciate it. Food for the Poor appreciates it. You know who really appreciates it? Moms looking at their kids in some poverty-stricken place. You got maybe three kids, you got enough food to feed one. Or you have two kids and you don't have enough food to feed them at all. We're helping with that. We are doing something about that, as we are called to do. HughHewitt.com, click the Give Food banner. Thanks very much. Appreciate it. So as I laid out some of my fairly broad latitude of thoughts, is Iran somebody we can deal with? I don't know. I'm not pessimistic. I'm skeptical. I don't know if anything's going to work. I pray that it does. I hope that it does. As soon as I mention someone whom you're now going to hear, it comes front-loaded with, oh, that guy. Now, and that guy is, in this particular case, it's about a minute, of Ben Shapiro. Now, from Ben to any one of a number of other people who are on kind of a spectrum of, is it worth talking to Iran at all? Is it worth taking Karg Island or not? Those are all debates you can have. But it's odd that there are things you can say that become instantly dismissible to some because they think that there's some agenda behind them. Let me let Ben talk for a minute, come back on the other side, explain what I mean, and say what your thoughts are. Ben Shapiro on the currently very frustrating Iran status quo.
2: I get why people are confused and upset. It feels like things are stalemated, that they're getting broader and more difficult. Why? Well, because what the American people want is victory. There's this bizarre notion in foreign policy that the American people are deeply worried about the immediate cost of war to the enemy. That the American people, that we can't handle the ugliness of war for even a day. That every conflict has to be totally antiseptic. And here I'm not even talking about the American willingness to undergo casualties. No one in America wants American casualties. It's a tragedy and a horror. We do understand that war does come along with casualties, and we are willing to undergo those casualties in pursuit of an end and a victory for America. But as far as the idea that, for example, America, we can't hit Karga Island because the Iranian people would then be deprived of oil resources. The American people are, I should say, not particularly concerned about that. We are far more concerned with why we're there not winning. I think that what we actually ought to do is say an eye for everything. Like, you touch a ship in the Strait of Hormuz and we kill the head of the IRGC. We kill Khalibaf. We kill your entire leadership class. Again, we destroy South Pars and we destroy Kharg. One drone, and that's what happens. That is the way you win in the Middle East. By the way, that's the way you win generally.
1: That's the way you win generally. There's an old adage. It's old because I know I've said it for years. I don't think I coined this. I really don't. It just sounds too smart. This has to be somebody else. So if maybe, I don't know, maybe Grok can tell me. The only way to win a war, there's only one way to win a war. And that is when you kill enough of the enemy that they decide to stop fighting you. Ta-da. That's how this country was born. We killed enough of the British that they gave up. It's how we won World War I. It's how we won World War II. It's why we did not win Vietnam. We didn't kill enough of the enemy that they decided to stop fighting us. We left. So when you take a look at this current conflict, what can we do to get the Iranians to decide to stop fighting us? Is it purely military? Is there an economic angle to this? And in those points that Ben was making, I found a certain harmony with just about everything he would say. He said there's frustration because what we're doing over there is not winning, right? Seems like every day is a day of more not winning for a president for whom winning is a very big deal. And I know he has winning in the pipeline as his goal. This is what he wants. And I'm still prayerful and confident that this can happen. I believe in him. I believe in the plan. I believe in Rubio. I believe in Jared Kushner and Steve Witkoff and the bargaining team. I have faith in our side. What's hard to have faith in is, will the Iranians ever wake up, slap their heads with their hands with their foreheads and go, oh, how wrong we've been. That I don't know. But as soon as you start to take that balance of what it might take to bring about success, then you have to ask the very, very difficult question. Is another drop of American blood, is one more American life worth even the sweet results of success? We'll talk about that some today. Talk about a number of things with Matt Continetti coming up next on The Hugh Hewitt Show. Mark Davis on a Friday. Glad you're here.
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0: With SRN News, I'm John Scott. The president appears to be losing patience with leaders in Iraq who refuse to make a deal. Correspondent Laura Winters reports.
1: The U.S. military hitting targets in Iran for a 13th night in a row. Those targets include communication networks, drone storage facilities, and military command centers. The president saying he is thinking about restarting major combat operations in Iran that would be larger than the strikes during Operation Epic Fury.
0: The conflict on Thursday pushed global benchmark oil prices to over $100 per barrel, their highest level since May. The price has since fallen below $92 a barrel Friday. The national average price for regular gasoline in the U.S. continuing to climb to $4.10 per gallon. That's up more than 17 cents from a month ago, according to AAA. The International Criminal Court chief prosecutor is removed from his post over sexual misconduct.
2: The vote to oust British barrister Karim Khan came nearly 2 years after sexual misconduct allegations against him first came up. Khan was accused of sexual misconduct with a female aide, as outlined by the AP in a series of stories, allegations he has denied. By a large majority, the ICC's 125 member states ousted Khan from his position. That's the first time a chief prosecutor has ever been removed from office. I'm Haya Pinjwani.
0: 11 people charged with causing the deaths of 7 migrants by trapping them inside a cargo container in sweltering Texas heat. A federal indictment says a Union Pacific employee found 6 bodies in a rail yard shipping container in Laredo. The Trump administration wants soldiers to consider becoming truck drivers when they leave the military. Officials hope they can replace the tens of thousands of immigrant drivers who have lost their licenses in a crackdown this year. This is SRN News.
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1: The wind blew some luck in my direction.
0: 50 years ago, summer of the bicentennial year, the boys of Starbuck. Everybody, was there a Starbucks coffee at that time? Or had that been invented? Was there a lawsuit that should have happened? I don't even know. Hope those boys invested well. That's a one-hit wonder we remember. A little Moonlight Feels Right. I'll tell you what feels right. Let's have a chat with Matt Continetti. You can find him in the Wall Street Journal in the hallways at AEI. Matt, welcome. Nice to talk to you. How you doing, sir?
2: I'm doing well, Mark. Good to see you.
0: Good to see you. Let's do some things. Let's do some global things. Let's do some domestic things. And who knows? We got two segments. Let's go nuts. What is your thought as this week winds down of what seems to be a brick wall in front of us that is the Iranian regime? I think I saw a pinned tweet of yours that said something to the effect that President Trump's problem is and always has been the Iranian regime. It's not that he lacks energy. It's not that we don't have talent. We got Rubio. We got all kinds of things going for us. But without an Iranian regime that can be dealt with, this is where we are. What's your thought?
2: Well, I think President Trump has come to the understanding, an understanding he's always had, that the Iranian regime is not interested in peace and it's not interested in changing its ways. Look, we've had a ceasefire in this conflict technically since early April. And then in June, we had the Memorandum of Understanding. And in both cases, the Iranian regime said that they would open up the Strait of Hormuz to international shipping. And in both cases, they were lying. And soon after these agreements were reached, or in the case of the ceasefire, President Trump declared the ceasefire, the Iranian Islamic Revolutionary Guard Corps, the IRGC, began firing on ships, began firing on America's Arab allies in the Gulf, began imposing tolls, trying to control the flow of energy and fertilizer and other commodities out of the Strait of Hormuz. They were violating the agreement. And that's why President Trump lost patience. That's why we've been in this now, I think, 12, 13 days of daily and nightly strikes. But I think it's important, and I think that President Trump has also come to understand that a sort of kind of low-intensity conflict does not favor a positive outcome for the United States of America and for the world. I think the Iranians are comfortable with the low-intensity conflict where they fire one volley of missiles at us, kill a few of our soldiers terribly, and then we respond by firing back, but in a limited capacity. I think President Trump understands that in order to achieve his goals that he set forth on February 28th when he launched Operation Epic Fury, he is going to have to escalate. He is going to have to increase the intensity of our campaign, and he's going to have to expand the range of targets.
0: I think that's very smart, and I think that's something that I would agree with in asking the following question. Here's what poisons the water right now. Because if we start to talk about the notion of even one boot on the ground or even one more American life lost, and there may be many more American lives lost in order to actually achieve success, the first thing that's going to happen to anybody even asking those questions is they'll be accused of either being a neocon or a shill for Israel. I am neither. I just want to win this thing because I think it's worth winning. And I don't sit here and cavil. One of these lives just lost, the young lady grew up 10 miles from where I'm sitting. In Carrollton, Texas, every one life is too many. Every drop of American blood is too much. But whether it's the various wars, the various just wars that we've been involved in, or any of a number of other conflicts, every once in a while, this is what it takes to win. What kind of appetite do you think there will be for what you and I, and whether it's Ben Shapiro or Donald Trump or Marco Rubio, might think is possible to finally get to something that resembles success? And that is ramping up the military effort with something that could come at a cost. Are we willing to pay that cost? Pardon the long question.
2: Well, I think Mark, as you've just said, we're already paying the cost. So the status quo is not cost free. We've just lost three of our soldiers. The Iranians are not behaving during this supposed time of understanding and ceasefire. So the status quo is costing American lives. The status quo is raising energy prices. The status quo is allowing Iran the space to rearm, to restock, to plot against President Trump, to move its centrifuges deeper underground in the hope one day of restarting the nuclear program. So the status quo carries a high cost. And simply leaving the scene right now, as some are urging, would mean that the cost would be higher. because then Iran would move to control the Strait of Hormuz, through which about a fifth of the global energy supply and other commodities go pass through, meaning our energy prices would be higher. They'd have a nuclear program, and they would spread terrorism.
0: There's a cost no matter what. So my question was so long, it didn't leave enough for you to answer it. Hang on a second. We'll continue with Matt Continetti. Mark Davis in for you, Hewitt. Stay here.
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5: In 1862, Abraham Lincoln signed the Morrill Act, helping states create colleges focused on agriculture, mechanics, science, and practical education. The principle was not centralized control, it was opportunity. Lincoln's Morrill Act reminds us that America can support education without surrendering education to Washington. Why did it matter? Because a free nation needs citizens equipped to work, build, steward, and govern themselves. Scripture gives work a sacred weight. In Genesis, God placed man in the garden to work it and to keep it. Proverbs honors the one who works his land. Paul warns against idleness and calls believers to earn their bread. Why does that still matter today? Because education should form capable people under God, not dependent subjects under bureaucracy.
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0: For you 80s whippersnappers, little Genesis 1986, Invisible Touch, title track from Invisible Touch, which was like a top 10 album just 40 short years ago. Go figure. Matt Continetti is here, Wall Street Journal, AEI, et cetera, et cetera. Matt, let's pivot to that other war, the one that didn't seem like there's enough oxygen to talk about at all. I confess I go days without really thinking about Russia, Ukraine, yet every day it seems like a near miracle that I think it was a near miracle that after 3-4 weeks that Russia had not already won. Ukraine should have been a part of Russia, at least the eastern 25% of Ukraine should have been a part of Russia for years now. Why has that not happened, and where does that thing even stand right now?
1: Well, Mark, the first reason that Ukraine has survived is because of the tenacity and courage of the Ukrainian people, and because of the statesmanship of Ukraine's leader, Volodymyr Zelensky. Leadership counts for a lot, and the willingness to fight counts for a lot. And nations don't like to be invaded by autocratic neighbors with designs on their territory. The second reason Ukraine has persisted and has survived this long is because it has mastered the new technology of warfare. And this is the lesson of the Ukraine-Russia war, and I think it's also partly the lesson of the U.S.-Iran war, is that warfare is changing. And now the new technologies of drones and missiles give an advantage to whichever side masters those technologies. And so Ukraine's drone technology is absolutely incredible. They're able to stop most of the drones that and short-range missiles that Russia fires into their country. They're less capable of stopping the long-range ballistic missiles. And that's why I think Zelensky is coming to the United States next week, is he is very eager to find a way that Ukraine can be supplied with more Patriot missile defenses. But I'd say it's leadership, and I'd say it's technology. And that's really the ingredients you need to fight a war of attrition and to possibly win a war down the line. Let's not forget, this war in Ukraine has always surprised us. And one of the biggest surprises has been Ukraine's offensive capacity, not just its ability to defend territory, but now its capacity to strike inside Russia, long-range targets, targeting the Russia's economic base that supplies its war machine. And that has created pressure on Vladimir Putin. Make no mistake about it.
0: Let's pivot domestically. The midterms are impossible to assess. You can look at it one way and think that ruin lies ahead for the Republicans. But then you look at the clown car that is the current Democrat Party, and you think that maybe we can benefit from a campaign statement that says, you might not agree with us about everything. You might not even like a lot of what we're doing. But those people are insane. Balance those factors out. The DSA seems like every bit of conservative media every day is the DSA has taken over. They're socialists, they're communists, all of which is true. But how useful a talking point is that?
1: Well, I think that the DSA takeover of the Democratic Party, the transformation of the Democratic Party into the Democratic Socialist Party, is one of the best things going for Republicans these days. There's no question that voters may have favorable views of Bernie Sanders in the abstract or Alexandria Ocasio-Cortez. They might like her live streams. But voters don't like socialism. They don't like Medicare for all. They don't want open border socialism. They don't want to have green mandates stuffed down their throats. And so the socialist rise within the Democratic left provides Republicans with a messaging opportunity, especially in races where you have Democratic socialist aligned candidates running in competitive elections. And that's mainly, it's perhaps in the Senate where we'll see that dynamic play out. Overall, though, Mark, you know, Democrats have a huge enthusiasm advantage over the Republicans. And so it's President Trump's job to get that Republican enthusiasm up. I think that's one reason we're having this midterm convention. And then President Trump, he needs to win this war against Iran, and he needs then to convince the American people that this economy is on the right track for Republicans to have a good night in November.
0: Indeed, and I think there's such a wide swath of possibilities, it's going to make it compelling every day. In our last couple of minutes, it's the question all conservatives must ponder. Have you, Matthew Continetti, seen The Odyssey?
1: I know, I want to because everyone is talking about it. That's all.
0: Do you?
1: It's all my I want to see for myself. That's my job as a reporter.
0: Thank you.
1: You know, but that's all anyone is talking about on social media. I feel like I have to be a part of the conversation, or I'm going to have that feeling of missing out.
0: Well,
1: but no, as a father, I'm too busy driving my kids to places to place.
0: Yeah, to see a three-hour movie. Yeah, don't tell me your problems. Here's the reason I scoffed comically when I asked, "Do you really want to see it?" Is because if you trust me on this one, if you see it and you like it, there will be hell to pay. It's a magnificent piece of movie making. Was Helen of Troy really black? No. Did I mind Lupita Nyong'o? No. Is the whole conversion of Ellen Page into a dude just heartbreaking because of this trans nonsense? Yes. Is the casting of her a nod to wokeism? Of course. But does it adversely affect the movie? No. You got to conduct life in a certain way that says, am I going to go looking under every rock for something to trigger me? It's exhausting. So I thought it was great. You may not. But I just thought it was fantastic.
1: Well, I want to see the Cyclops. That's the one part in the commercial that really gets me excited. So that's the only reason I want to see it.
0: It's funny because you got these things that we're kind of familiar with conversationally. Cyclops, Trojan horse. You know, what's the Trojan horse? It's a bunch of guys stuffed into a horse so that they can be spirited inside the enemy walls. But when you think about how that actually was done with a bunch of guys very uncomfortably stuffed into a horse, and what Christopher Nolan said is, you know what we're going to do? We're going to take a bunch of actors and stuff them uncomfortably into a horse. They do it. It's uncomfortable to watch. It's great, but the most valuable thing you said, go see it for yourself. And I offer that to everyone. See it for yourself. Make your own opinions, whatever they are. My opinion is it's always great to talk to Matthew Continetti. Continetti on X on Twitter. Thank you so much. Have a great weekend. It's a pleasure to have you on the program. That is Matthew Continetti. I am Mark Davis. Couple of words about a couple of things that just came up. So let me share those, and we'll take a look over there on X and see whatever thoughts you may have for me at Mark Davis, M-A-R-K Davis. In for Hugh on this Friday. Stick around.
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0: Mark Davis in for Hugh on this Friday, the 24th day of July. One of the things we're going to do next hour, the great Miranda Devine is going to hang out with us a little bit next hour. Can't wait for that. She's always great, no matter what she's doing, no matter what she's writing. Love her, love her, love her. Can't wait to talk to her tomorrow. Also, do you know what today is the anniversary of? You might kind of know if you paid attention to what the anniversary was 4 days ago, the 57th anniversary of the landing on the moon and the first footprints on the moon that night. So 57 years ago today, huh, what might that be? Might that be the splashdown of Apollo 11? Might that be the return of Neil Armstrong and Buzz Aldrin and Michael Collins? It would. And as official space dork of Salem Media Land, I will share a thought or two about that anniversary in the and maybe we might go onto the deck of the USS Hornet, which is the recovery ship that plucked the Apollo 11 command module out of the water and then stuffed its astronauts unceremoniously into a large chrome Airstream trailer because we thought they had moon cooties. We stuck them in hazmat suits and shoved them in a trailer, and President Nixon got to greet them, look at as they peered out of the window like caged animals. It was the strangest disconnect between the oddness of those visuals and those optics versus the enormity of what had just happened. So that and more will be coming next hour. For right now, speaking of America and the great things we've done, as we approach, as we work on this 250th anniversary that's just come and gone, this entire year of our 250th anniversary, got a question. Do we still know the words that built our country? I have something to recommend to you. It's a remarkable new book from Mount Titano Media. Titano, like Titan with an O. Mount Titano Media. It's called Finding Our Words, Words That Made America. It's a collection bringing together the leaders who articulated and drove the American mission. 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Well, some more of the words that make today's Hugh Hewitt Show are about to unfold, so let's talk a little bit about what we're going to mention in the next hour. I talked a little bit with Matt Continetti about how much hay can Republicans make out of Democrats just being crazy as an outhouse rat. The answer is some. We'll talk about that. We'll spend some time taking a look at other big stories of the news week gone by. And you can follow me on Twitter, on the World of X there, at Mark Davis, M-A-R-K Davis. So our first hour is done, the second about to unfold. Thanks for hanging out with us on a Friday. Mark Davis in for Hugh Hewitt. Be right back.
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4: News this hour from Town Hall, I'm John Scott. U.S. military hitting various targets in Iran for 13 died in a row. Correspondent Laura Winters reports.
5: President Trump appears to be losing patience with Iranian leaders who refuse to make a deal. The U.S. military taking out targets in Iran, including military command centers and drone storage facilities, for a 13th night in a row. The president telling Axios he's considering a massive attack on Iran, bigger than ever before, and that he is close to a decision.
4: And the U.S. military says it has fired on another merchant vessel that was trying to breach its blockade of Iranian ports. American forces disabling the MT Levine in the Gulf of Oman. The White House rolling out its latest nuclear energy initiative.
6: President Trump announced a major nuclear energy milestone from the Oval Office.
7: So these are the first new privately funded advanced reactors to turn on the United States in over four decades, and making sure that these groundbreaking designs were safe to build and test so quickly was a challenge that required a historic partnership between these innovative companies and our administration.
6: The White House says the administration is working to accelerate nuclear energy as demand for reliable electricity continues to grow. Willie Nelson, The White House.
4: In health news, the number of measles cases in the U.S. has now surpassed the record-breaking tally for all of 2025, with five more months of 2026 still to come. Bernie Bennett reports.
8: The U.S. Centers for Disease Control and Prevention logged 2,318 cases of measles as of Thursday. The nation had 2,289 cases in 2025, the worst year for measles in more than three decades. Now, 2026 has easily become the U.S.'s worst year for measles since 1991, as major outbreaks in South Carolina, Utah, and Arizona have sickened hundreds, and small clusters of cases sparked in other states. I'm Bernie Bennett.
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9: Diabetes, high blood pressure, anxiety meds, everyone's on them. If you're a 50-year